0: Wow. I think that's about the swingin'est version of My Favorite Things I've ever heard. I bet the temperature in the recording studio went up about 10 degrees by the time they finished that.
1: Hey, this is good for the kids.
2: Oh, what was that?
1: How about, come on, give me...
3: The old farm lies fast asleep, and everyone inside the house is sleeping too. The farm is deep in the middle of the forest. Once upon a time, someone came here, cut down trees, built a homestead, and farmed the land. No one knows who. The stars are shining in the sky tonight. The snow lies white all around. The frost is cruel. On such a night, people creep into their small houses, wrap themselves up, and bank the fire on the hearth. Here is a lonely old farm where everybody is sleeping, all but one. The Tomten is awake. He lives in a corner of the hayloft and comes out at night when human beings are asleep. He is an old, old Tomten who has seen the snow of many hundreds of winters. No one knows when he came to the farm. No one has ever seen him, but they know he is there. Sometimes when they wake up, they see the prints of his feet in the snow.

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1: Let's go. Soon you will graze in the fields. The moon is shining into the stable. There stands Sam, the shire horse, thinking. Perhaps he remembers a clover field where he trotted around last summer. The tomten talks to him in tomten language. A silent little language a horse can understand. Winters come and winters go. Summers come and summers go. Soon you will be in your clover field. All the sheep and the lambs are sleeping soundly, but they bleat softly when the tomten peeps in at the door. He talks to them in tomten language, a silent little language that sheep can understand. All my sheep, all my lambs, the night is cold, but your wool is warm, and you have aspen leaves to eat. Then, on small silent feet, the tomten goes to the hen house, and the hens cluck contentedly when he comes. He talks to them in tomten language, a silent language hens can understand. Lay me an egg, my jolly chickens, and I will give you corn to eat. The roof of the dog kennel is white with snow, and inside Buster is curled up. Every night he waits for the tomten's visit. The tomten is his friend, and he talks to Buster in tomten language, a silent little language a dog can understand. Buster, my friend, is it cold tonight? Are you cold in your kennel? I'll fetch more straw, and then you can sleep. The house where the people live is silent. They are sleeping through the winter night without knowing that the tomten is there. Winters come and winters go. I have seen people large and small, but never have they seen me. He tiptoes across to the children's cot and stands looking for a long time. If they would only wake up, then I could talk to them in tomten language, a silent little language children can understand. But children sleep so soundly at night. And away goes the tomten on his little feet. In the morning, the children see his tracks, a line of tiny footprints in the snow. Then the tomten goes back to his cozy little corner in the hayloft. There, in the hay, the cat is waiting for him, for she wants milk. The tomten talks to the cat in tomten language, a silent little language a cat can understand. Of course you may stay with me, and of course I will give you milk, says the tomten. Winter is long and dark and cold, and sometimes the tomten dreams of summer. Winters come and winters go, summers come and summers go. Soon the swallows will be here. The snow still lies in deep drifts around the old farm in the forest. The stars shine in the sky. It is biting cold. On such a night, people creep into their small houses and bank the fire on the hearth. Here is a lonely old farm where everyone is fast asleep. All but one. Winters come and summers go. Year follows year. But as long as people live at the old farm in the forest, every night the tomten will trip around between the houses on his small, silent feet.
0: The elves are on the phones and the reindeer are listening. 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
3: Maris is ready. 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It's going, going, it's in there. A new Major League record, 61 home runs by Roger Maris.
4: Hi, kids. 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
3: The score is 2-2. 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The pitcher's set, and he can pitch. Fastball, slow ball, curve. Here it comes. A hot single to right. And the next one? Uh-oh, a strike. The pitch? A smashing double to left field. Another run batted in. All the skill and excitement of World Series when you play Roger Maris Action Baseball by Pressman. Now you can hit home runs just like Roger Maris.
4: Yes, kids. 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
2: Adventures of Ozzie and Harriet, starring the entire Nelson family. Here's Ozzie. Here's Harriet. Here's David. And here's Ricky. America's favorite family, the Nelsons.
3: Hi, Dave.
4: Rick.
5: Hi, John.
4: Have a seat.
3: Thanks. What have you guys been doing?
4: Christmas shopping.
5: I've been all over town trying to get a present for my father.
3: Well, what'd you get him?
5: Nothing.
3: Well, that ought to be a big surprise.
4: Everything we liked was out of our price range.
5: Well, let's face it, anything over 50 cents is out of our price range.
3: How come?
5: Well, we spent all our money on the other presents.
3: That makes it tough.
4: We want to get him something different this year instead of just neckties.
3: What's the matter with neckties?
4: Well, nothing, except we've given him so many of them.
5: I sure wish we could think of some way to earn some money.
3: Well, perhaps I can help you, Sonny. Why don't you write me a letter?
5: Oh, where should I send it to? The North Pole?
6: To my usual address.
7: What do you have, Wally?
6: Well, I'll have a hot chocolate.
8: Hey, you better lay off the hot chocolate. You're putting on a little too much weight.
6: Well, this isn't all me. I've got a thin pillow in here.
5: I sure wish you had some pull with a real Santa Claus. Then maybe you could help us solve our problem.
6: What do you mean, real Santa Claus? Would you care to tell me about it from there, or would you like to sit on my knee?
7: Hot chocolate, Santa Claus.
6: Oh, thanks. Well, just put this check in your stocking, and I'll pick it up when I come down your chimney Christmas Eve.
7: I prefer cash on the barrelhead.
6: Well, don't you trust old St. Nick?
7: Of course I do. Just don't try to get out the door without paying.
6: That boy's going to have a mighty meager Christmas. I'm afraid we'll have to discuss your problem unofficially. This beard's getting in the way.
4: Well, the problem's very simple. We need money. It's for a Christmas present for Pop.
6: Well, I'll be glad to let you take over my job. I just took it temporarily while my suit's being pressed.
3: Maybe you get a job at the Emporium. They need guys to wrap Christmas gifts. They pay a dime a package.
5: No, I'm no good at that. I always get my thumb caught in the bowl.
6: Of course, a couple of friends of mine cleaned up last year. They rented a lot, bought some Christmas trees, and sold them. Maybe you guys could do that.
5: What's the catch?
6: Well, there's no catch. You just rent a lot, buy the trees, and sell them.
5: Well, that's the catch. Where do you get the money to buy the trees and rent the lot?
4: Hey, I have an idea. Why don't we borrow the money from Pop?
5: Well, that doesn't seem fair. To borrow money from Pop to buy his own Christmas present?
4: The idea sounds all right to me if you'll lend us the money.
5: Suppose he doesn't.
4: Well, then he gets some more neckties, and he has nobody to blame but himself.
6: That's good sound thinking. Speaking unofficially, of course.
9: Look, it's not that I don't want to help you guys. I've been an easy mark before, but I just don't have any confidence in the whole idea.
5: Well, why not?
9: Well, for one thing, I think you're too late.
10: Your father's right. There are Christmas tree lots all over town. You'll never find a vacant lot.
5: Well, that's just it. We already did. You remember that diner on 8th Street called Homemade Tommy's?
10: Yeah.
5: Well, it's a vacant lot now, and Tommy said he rented it to us real cheap. Well, I'll get it.
4: Well, there's just one thing, though, a small matter of paying the rent in advance.
9: Well, how small a matter is it?
4: $35 worth.
9: $35?
4: Well, that's okay, Pop. We'll pay you back out of our first day's profits.
9: Well, you suppose you don't have any profits?
4: Oh, there's bound to be. Everybody's buying Christmas trees. It's the best time of the year for them.
9: I don't know.
4: Who was it, Dave?
3: It was Wally.
4: Borrowed $35 from his father and paid for the lot.
9: Oh. There, that kind of lets me off the hook, doesn't it? Well, not that I was hooked, but I mean, now I won't have to advance you the money.
4: Well, not for the lot, but I'm afraid we're going to have to hook you for the money to pay for the trees.
9: Can't win here.

0: Hi, Rick.
1: Oh, hi, Pop. How do you like our sign?
0: Oh, geez, looks darn good. Well, I'm not so sure I like this one. Hang one on Christmas Eve?
1: I think you're taking that the wrong way, Pop. See, we're giving away a free ornament with every tree.
0: Oh, and this goes over the box of ornaments. Yeah, that's pretty clever.
1: Say, Pop, I was wondering if we could borrow the Christmas lights from you. You know, the ones you string up outside the house?
0: Well, what do you want those for?
1: Well, we thought it'd be a good idea to put them up around the lot. You gotta have lights up at night.
0: Oh, well, gee, the only thing, Rick, your mother likes us to hang those lights up every year. She's probably going to ask us about them any day now.
1: Gee, David and I won't be able to help you this year. We're working.
0: Oh, yeah. Well, maybe your mother won't mind if we let you guys have them just this one year.
1: Thanks, Pop, but I don't think we'll need them.
0: Well, sure you will. How are you going to sell Christmas trees at night without lights?
2: Well, we've got a bigger problem. How are we going to sell Christmas trees without Christmas trees?
1: What's this? We went down to the wholesale market. We couldn't get any.
0: None at all?
2: Well, we couldn't even buy any pine cones so we could grow our own.
1: We should have ordered the trees weeks ago.
0: Well, aren't they going to get any more in?
1: Well, one guy said he might get some, but he was pretty indefinite.
2: Well, what about the lot?
1: That's a good question.
2: Well, I've got a better one. How will we pay back my father?
1: What kind of a business deal is this? We've been in business for 2 days, and we haven't got anything to sell, and we're out $35.
0: Well, I'm afraid I can't be of any help here. Good luck, fellas.
1: Well, thanks, Mom.
0: Yeah?
3: Howdy, this is the David Nelson residence.
0: Well, yeah, he lives here, among others. Dave?
3: You David Nelson?
0: That's right.
3: Well, I put him.
0: I'll put what?
3: The Christmas trees you ordered.
0: Oh, you got them?
3: Oh, I got a whole truckload of them.
0: Oh, that's great.
3: Yeah, you're really lucky this is the last shipment this season.
1: Yeah, we sure are. Could you take them down to the vacant lot on the corner of 8th and Maple?
3: That where Tommy and Tommy's used to be?
1: Yeah, that's right.
3: Ooh, I always said that place would make a great vacant lot. You understand these are COD.
1: Pop, could you make out a check?
0: A check?
3: Yes, sir, the trees are right outside.
0: Oh, well, I'll have to get my checkbook.
4: Here it is.
0: Oh. I'll need a desk to write this on.
4: I couldn't carry that.
1: Right on my back, Pop.
0: Oh. Stop shaking, Dave.
1: I'm not shaking.
3: Same thing happens to me every time we get a COD package.
1: Where'd all the trees come from? They were just delivered. The driver's going to take them down our lot, and as soon as we sell a few trees and pay Wally's father back, we'll be in business.
2: We already paid Wally's father back.
1: How?
2: Well, we got the money from the guy who took the lot over from us.
1: You mean we don't have a lot anymore?
2: No.
1: Well, holy smokes, what'd you do that for?
2: Well, we weren't sure we were going to get any trees, and we didn't want to get stuck with a lot.
1: Well, now we're stuck with the trees, and we haven't got any lot.
3: Well, what do you want me to do with them?
0: Yeah, I'm afraid you'd better take them back.
1: Oh, gee, Bob, give us a chance here. Could you leave them in the backyard for a while?
3: Anything you say, it's all right with me.
0: Well, I don't know, Dave.
1: Well, we'll find another vacant lot someplace, Pop.
2: Well, sure, that'll be easy.
0: Well, at least we won't have any trouble finding a Christmas tree this year.
5: Being in the North Woods, isn't there?
3: You're not kidding.
4: Every time I look out of the window, I expect to see Santa Claus walk out of there.
6: Hiya, folks. It's me, Wally.
4: Oh. Hi, Wally.
6: I'm looking for Dave.
4: Are you sure he's not lost in the woods here?
0: No, he and Ricky went downtown to look for a vacant lot.
6: Well, I was supposed to go with him, but I was called back into uniform.
0: Oh. Hey, you guys better hurry up and find a place to sell these trees. Christmas is almost here.
6: Oh, you're not kidding. Well, if Dave comes looking for me, would you tell him I'll be in front of the Emporium?
4: Okay, Wally.
0: Okay, Wally.
4: Bye-bye.
0: Bye. So long.
4: I'll see you fellas later.
0: Darb? Darb?
7: Yeah, here I am.
0: Oh. What'd you do, get lost again?
2: Oh, I was in here looking your trees over, and since you're stuck with so many of them, I'll tell you what I'll do. I saw a pretty good-looking one back there. I'll give you 50 cents for it.
0: Why, are you kidding? The boys can't sell these trees for 50 cents apiece. They've got a lot of money invested in these. As soon as they find a vacant lot, they'll go like that.
2: Okay, I'll make you a business proposition. If I can tell you where to find a vacant lot, how big a tree will you give me in exchange for that information?
0: Take your pick.
2: I've already picked one. Over there by the garage.
0: Okay, it's yours. What's the suggestion?
2: Well, you know Ed Ferguson, don't you?
0: Oh, yeah.
2: Good. I'll go get my car and come back and pick up my tree a little later.
0: No. You can't get a tree for Ed Ferguson.
2: I don't want a tree for Ed Ferguson. I want one for me.
0: Look, that's not information, just the name Ed Ferguson.
2: Look, if you know Ed Ferguson, you know he has a lot of real estate around town.
0: Yeah?
2: Now, doesn't it stand to reason that he also would have an empty lot?
0: Hey, that's a darn good idea.
2: Hmm. Maybe I should have picked out a bigger tree.
0: What's going on here?
7: You've been camping in there, Mr. Nelson.
8: Yeah, just like the wood.
7: Sure's good camping, boy.

0: terribly sorry. The only vacant lot I own is way out in the country.
1: Oh, that's a shame.
0: Wait a second. I just thought of something. Do you think the boys would be able to use an empty store?
1: Oh, hey, that sounds great. Yeah, I know just where this is. The only thing, if it wouldn't be too expensive.
0: Oh, don't worry about that. The new tenants won't be in there for a month.
1: Oh, gee, this is just perfect. I'm sure the boys will consider it a great favor.
0: Oh, it's a pleasure. Oh, I wonder if they could do me a favor.
1: Well, I'm sure they'd be glad to. How big a tree do you want?
0: Oh, it isn't a tree. It's my wife's niece. She's going to spend Christmas vacation with us.
1: Oh, well, that's nice.
0: You see, she doesn't know anybody in town, and I wondered if your boys could kind of introduce her to some of their friends. She's about David's age.
1: Oh, yeah, they'll be glad to.
0: Oh, I'd certainly appreciate it. She's a real nice girl, has a wonderful personality.
1: Oh, I'm sure she has. Well, thank you very much for the vacant store.
0: Oh, it's okay. Glad to help out.
2: Gee, this is great, Pop. Yeah, an empty store. This is perfect. We won't even have to sleep outside.
3: Yeah, I was kind of happy when Mr. Ferguson told me it was available.
2: Now we have to figure out how to get the trees down there.
1: Dave, there's one thing I think I should mention to you.
2: You mean it used to be an old fish market?
1: No, like that. It's in real good condition. It's a nice store, and it's in a good location.
2: Well, what's the catch?
1: Well, I don't know if you'd call it a catch, but see, Mr. Ferguson has a niece, and she's coming to visit them during the Christmas holidays. And naturally, she doesn't know anybody in town. And he thought it might be kind of a nice idea if you boys introduced her around. She's, I'd say, about your age group, Dave.
2: Does our getting the store depend on this?
1: Oh, no. You've got the store, and that's definite.
2: Oh, that's good. Come on, Dave, let's get the trees.
1: After all, Mr. Ferguson did you guys a favor. I think it'd be nice if you'd do him a favor.
2: Well, gee, Pop, we don't even know this girl.
1: Well, I know, but she's Mr. Ferguson's niece. And he said she's a very nice girl and has a pleasant personality, I believe he said.
2: And that's all he said about her, huh?
1: Well, yeah. It's up to you guys. You make whatever decision you want. But personally, I think it would be a very nice thing to do. Well, pardon me, fellas. I'll leave you with that thought.
2: What do you think, David?
4: Well, I suppose we ought to do Mr. Ferguson a favor.
2: Yeah, I think so, too. Then you can take her out.
4: Me? Wait a minute. What about you?
2: Well, Pop said she was your age. Wouldn't be fair for her to go out with a kid like me.
4: We didn't say anything about taking her out. All he said was to introduce her to some of our friends.
2: Well, yeah, but all our friends are busy except you.
4: Well, I'll be selling Christmas trees.
2: You won't have any place to sell them unless you take out the niece.
4: That's blackmail.
2: Well, why don't we just call it good business? I don't know what you're complaining about anyway. Pop says she's a real swell girl. She's got a very nice personality. Frankly, David, I'm a little disappointed in you.
4: Don't get lost, will you?
2: Look, the whole idea of this is to make money so we can buy Pop a nice Christmas present. Isn't it worth a little sacrifice to make dear old Dad happy on Christmas morning?
4: Give me your handkerchief. You're breaking my heart. You got Mr. Ferguson's telephone number, too?
2: Spirit, Dave.
4: This is my handkerchief.
5: This is just perfect, Dave. How much rent is he going to charge us?
2: I don't know. Pop didn't tell me. I forgot to ask him.
5: Well, we ought to sell a lot of trees here. It's a wonderful location.
0: Hi, boys.
2: Hi.
0: I'm Mr. Ferguson.
2: Oh, how do you do, Mr. Ferguson? I'm Dave Nelson. This is my friend, Wally.
5: How do you do?
0: Wally?
2: I tried to phone you a little earlier.
0: Oh, nothing wrong, I hope.
2: Oh, no, I just wanted to tell you that I'd be happy to take your niece out.
0: Oh, that's fine, Dave. I'm glad to hear it.
5: What's this? Have you been holding out on me, Dave? Have you got another one for me, Mr. Ferguson?
0: Matter of fact, I have. But I'm afraid she might be a little young for you, Wally. She's a real nice girl, though. She has a great personality.
2: Oh, Mr. Ferguson, this is my brother, Ricky. Oh, how do you do, sir?
0: Hi, Rick.
2: I got some good news for you, Rick. Mr. Ferguson has another niece. She sounds just about right for you.
5: Who, me?
2: Yeah, she's a real nice girl, got a great personality, and she's just about your age.
0: Well, maybe a little younger. Fact is, I haven't seen the girl in several years.
2: Oh, fine.
0: Well, if you boys need anything, you just let me know.
4: There is one thing, sir. What about the rent?
0: Oh, don't worry about that. You'll only be using the store a few days.
5: Oh, thanks a lot.
1: Thanks.
0: Besides, one good turn deserves another. Eric? Well, so long, boys.
2: So long.
4: Gee, I wonder what he meant by that.
2: You know darn well what he meant by that. I'll tell you this much. I'm putting some money away every week from now on so I can choose my own date next Christmas.
5: Come on, let's get some more treats.
2: Why we don't get any customers. Sure enough, people walking by.
4: Yeah, I thought this would be a swell location, too.
5: So did I. It's got great personality.
4: This card.
5: Oh, sorry.
4: Come on.
5: I don't have anything to discard. Holy smokes, I've got gin. Want to play, Rick?
2: Yeah, okay. Hey, here comes somebody.
5: A customer.
2: I'm just going to get these stuff.
6: Hi, boys.
7: Oh, hi, Pop.
8: How's it going?
5: Well, pretty good. I've won $6 million from Dave playing gin.
3: Never mind that. How many trees have you guys sold?
2: I don't know. How many have you sold, Dave?
4: None. How many have you sold, Wally?
5: No, one. And that was to my brother-in-law. He can't pay us till after Christmas.
3: Doesn't sound so good.
8: You got to do better than that.
4: Well, I guess the competition's just too tough.
8: Well, why don't you do something to attract some attention?
3: Hey, your mother's right. Let people know you're here so they don't just walk on by.
5: Well, we've got a sign out front.
3: Yeah, but that's not enough. You got to have an extra gimmick, a little showmanship. Like in the movies, they'd put on a big show with an orchestra and girls, blondes, brunettes, redheads.
5: Hey, that gives me a great idea. Let's go to the movies.
3: You know, that's not such a bad idea.
5: Well, who'll pay for the tickets?
3: No, I mean, putting on the show.
4: That'd be great, Pop, but where are we going to get the girls?
3: Well, you don't especially need girls. Let Ricky get his guitar, set up a loudspeaker, play some music, and then sing a couple of rock and roll songs. I think that'd attract a lot of people. Don't you think so, Harriet?
8: Well, yes, I think it's a wonderful idea. And if the entertainment's good enough, we might even buy our tree here.
2: My card, madam.
9: Okay, folks, step right in. The trees are on the inside. Any kind you want, any size, any shape, any color. If you don't want to buy a tree, come on in. It's nice and warm in here. Here's a good ride.

0: o'clock, folks. There'll be another number in just a minute.
1: Your music sounds just great.
0: Oh, thank you. How do you like our trees?
1: I think they're beautiful. I'm going to buy one.
0: Oh, great. Well, there's a real nice one right over here.
1: Oh, yes, that is a pretty one. Excuse me.
0: Hello. May I help you? We have some very nice trees here.
1: Well, I'm looking for Dave Nelson. My Uncle Ed said I could find him here.
0: Uncle Ed?
1: Yes.
0: Uncle Ed Ferguson?
1: That's right.
0: Well, I'm Dave Nelson.
1: Well, I'm Jean Ferguson.
0: How do you do? This is my brother, Ricky.
1: Hello.
0: Hello.
1: This is my sister, Ann.
0: Well, Merry Christmas, my dear. Here, let me show you some trees.
1: Well,
0: thanks. I'm sure glad you could drop by.
1: Thanks, so am I. Could you show me a tree?
0: Oh, yes, ma'am. Would you excuse me for a minute? This tree here, this is a very nice, sturdy tree. What are you doing later tonight?
2: Well, I was going to the movies. Why, you got any ideas?
0: No, I was just curious. This one has a very nice shape.
3: Boy, you're not kidding.
1: What's that? I'm surprised.
0: Well, I'm glad to see you. This isn't really Santa Claus. This is our sales manager. This lady's interested in buying a tree. Would you mind showing her a few?
3: Oh, yes, ma'am. Well, we have a very nice tree right over here.
0: Excuse me for the interruption. Business before pleasure.
1: Well, we better be going.
0: Oh? What's your hurry?
1: Well, you fellows are pretty busy.
0: Well, just till we sell the rest of these trees here. Why don't you stick around? It won't take long.
1: Sell all these trees?
0: You underestimate the power of my brother and his friends. The trees are...

0: so packed we ought to treat.
1: Are you sure you don't want me to carry this out to the car for you now?
2: Oh, no, thank you. I can make it.
1: Okay, Merry Christmas.
2: Thank you.
3: Hi, Dave.
1: Hi, Mom.
4: Hi, Dave.
1: Hi, Pa.
4: Hey, the idea worked out pretty well, huh?
1: Yeah, it sure did. Just get rid of the rest of these trees here and we can lock up the store.
4: Well, good.
3: Hi,
4: Mom.
3: Rick.
4: Hi, Rick.
1: Hey, why don't we give the rest of these away? We don't want to keep those beautiful girls waiting.
5: What beautiful girls?
3: What do you care? You're not going out with them.
1: Like Ferguson's nieces.
5: Nieces?
1: He has two of them.
3: Well, look, if you boys have a date, why don't you run along and your dad and I'll sell the rest of the trees for you.
1: Oh, thanks, Mom.
4: Yeah, thanks. Will you take this home for me, Pa?
1: Okay.
4: See you later.
1: All right.
2: Hey, how about a date for Santa Claus?
3: Okay, Crooner, get up on the stage and sell the rest of those trees.
4: Hey, you know, that's not a bad idea.

0: Like you say you do, baby, never stray from me. I want you, darling, ever by my side, baby. Now can't you see? Oh, baby, I'm
1: sorry. That's good.

0: Your pop sounds darn good.
1: Sure does.
2: Yeah. Well, sure, didn't you know? He was the Ricky Nelson of his day.
3: Hurry up, honey. We'll be late for the show.
1: Here I am, Santa Claus.
3: Well, after all, it's Christmas.

0: Space patrollers, you're about to witness the unveiling of a top secret. A scientific marvel will take you through all space and time. The rocket cockpit. It's an exact scale model of the cockpit of the new XRC, and it's for you.
1: That's right, gang. You can have a rocket cockpit. You can set it to controls just the way I do aboard the XRC. All you do, you just set your time computer for star drive and whiz through time, and then advance your throttles, and you exceed the speed of light.
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1: 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And say, this model is a real beauty, and it makes a sensational trainer with all the scientifically scaled modern parts.
0: Every one of you space patrollers will want one, so you can fly along with us or dream up your own exciting missions. We want every boy and girl to have the thrill of owning this rocket cockpit. So get a pencil and paper. In a few minutes, we'll tell you how to get yours.

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2: Friends, here's a wonderful Christmas gift for anyone who smokes, because it says, Merry Christmas and Happy Smoking 200 times. Yes, 10 packs of those better-tasting Luckies, all done up for Christmas in a beautiful carton created just for Lucky Strike by the famous designer, Mr. Raymond Loy. 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

0: called on an old-time friend, and they found his shop so meager and lean, made gay with a thousand boughs of green. And Conrad was sitting with face just a shine when he suddenly stopped as he stitched the twine, and he said, "Old friends, at dawn today, when the cock was crowing the night away, the Lord appeared in a dream to me and said, 'I'm coming your guest to be.' So I've been busy with feet astir and strewing my shop with branches of fir. The table spread, the kettle shined, and over the rafters the holly is twined. And now I'll wait for the Lord to appear and listen closely so I'll hear his step as he nears my humble place. And I open the door and look on his face." So his friends went home and left Conrad alone, for this was the happiest day he had known. For long since his family had passed away, and Conrad had spent many a sad Christmas day. But he knew, with the Lord as his Christmas guest, this Christmas would be the dearest and best. So he listened with only joy in his heart, and with every sound he would rise with a start and look for the Lord to be at his door, like the vision he had had a few hours before. So he ran to the window after hearing a sound, but all he could see on the snow-covered ground was a shabby old beggar whose shoes were torn and all of his clothes were ragged and worn. But Conrad was touched, and he went to the door. He said, "Your feet must be frozen and sore. I have some shoes in my shop for you, and a coat that'll keep you warmer too." So with grateful heart, the man went away. But Conrad noticed the time of day. He wondered what made the Lord so late and how much longer he'd have to wait. When he heard a knock, he ran to the door. It was only a stranger once more. A bent old lady with shawl of black, a bundle of kindling piled on her back. She asked for only a place to rest, but all that was reserved for Conrad's great guest. But her voice seemed to plead, "Don't send me away. Let me rest for a while here on Christmas Day." So Conrad did. He brewed her a steaming cup and told her to sit at the table and sup. But after she left, he was filled with dismay, for he saw that the hours were slipping away, and the Lord hadn't come as he said he would. And Conrad felt sure, well, he had misunderstood, when out of the stillness, he heard a cry, "Please help me. Tell me, where am I?" So again he opened his friendly door and stood disappointed as twice before. It was only a child who'd wandered away and was lost from her family on Christmas Day. Again Conrad's heart was heavy and sad, but he knew he should make this little girl glad. So he called her in and wiped her tears and quieted all her childish fears. Then he led her back to her home once more. But as he entered his own darkened door, he knew that the Lord was not coming today, for the hours of Christmas had passed away. So he went to his room and knelt down to pray. He said, "Dear Lord, why did you delay? What kept you from coming to call on me? For I wanted so much your face to see." And soft in the silence, a voice he heard, "Lift up your head, for I kept my word. 3 times my shadow crossed your floor, 3 times I came to your lowly door."
1: Sing the Ave Maria.

0: today. Hello there. This is Peggy Lee wishing you all a happy and merry Christmas.
1: This is Nat King Cole. And I'd like to say to all of you everywhere that I hope you have a most happy, pleasant, and beautiful Christmas.
2: And this is Nancy Wilson reminding you to give a toy to the United States Marine Corps Reserve's Toys for Tots campaign. You can help the Marines make this Christmas a happy one for needy youngsters in your community. So give a toy to Toys for Tots and give early, please.

Well, that carol came from some of the men of the 8th Army, and it was sung from the borders of Tripolitania. We are here. We've just pulled off the coast road that goes along there towards Sirte and ultimately to Tripoli. And over by our recording truck, there have come one or two men of the 8th Army. And they're led by a corporal. I can see him there in his great coat and tin hat, playing a clarinet, as you've just heard. And they've just been having a bit of a sing-song. And we've recorded this bit of it. As a matter of fact, they've been singing all kinds of songs with a bit of a difficulty in getting them to sing a carol at all, to be quite honest. And I don't want you to get the impression that the 8th Army is just having a nice picnic and is going gaily singing carols up the coast road after Rommel. They're not at all. They're far too busy fighting this war, and a grim enough business it is, and all this sand and dreary desert, and they've very little time for singing at all. We are a good way at the moment behind our forward troops, who certainly won't be going about caroling tonight. And Christmas, although it will be remembered and celebrated in the desert, won't, to be quite honest, be an affair of plum puddings and merry crackers and parties and good feasting for the men of the 8th Army.

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If you wonder why I shiver, I fell 3 times in the river, 'cause they had

0: Costello Family presents...
1: Henry! Henry Aldrich!
2: Coming, Mother!
0: Yes, it's the Aldrich Family, based on characters originated by Clifford Goldsmith and starring Ezra Stone as Henry with Jackie Kelk as Homer. And yes, it's the Jell-O Family with its three famous desserts. Jell-O in those six delicious flavors, Jell-O puddings with that old-fashioned homemade flavor, and Jell-O tapioca puddings, a miracle of goodness, a marvel of speed.
3: Four desserts that are delicious. Boy, believe me, you should know. They are made by famous J-E-L-L-O.
0: And now for the Aldrich Family.

0: typical teenage boy like Henry Aldrich, every holiday is naturally a red-letter day. And whatever the celebration, Henry is always certain to be right in the center of it, adding a little color of his own. The scene opens at the Aldrich breakfast table. It's the week before Christmas.
1: Sam, I'm just as pleased as I can be.
2: Yes, what about?
1: Henry, he's been so helpful this past week. And, dear, do you know what I think?
2: What?
1: He's really growing up.
2: You know what I think?
1: What?
2: Christmas is just around the corner.
1: Sam Aldrich, you're just being cynical.
2: No, Alice, I'm just experienced. Any time now, he'll start in dropping hints.
1: What hints?
2: About what he'd like us to give him for Christmas.
1: Sam, if he does, it's just because he's trying to be helpful.
3: Father, are you in the dining room?
2: Yes, Henry.
3: Hiya, Father Oldtimer.
2: Here we go.
3: I thought you might like your pipe here.
2: Thank you, Henry.
3: Can I fill it for you?
2: No, thank you.
3: Or strike a match and light it?
2: No, thanks.
3: Gee whiz, isn't there anything I can do?
2: Would you care to smoke it for me?
3: Sam!
2: Henry, is there something special on your mind? Something you want to say?
3: Why, no, sir. I'm just passing the time of day.
2: I see.
3: Only, now that I think of it, did I mention that swell football game I saw?
1: When, dear?
3: Thanksgiving Day. Boy, it was some game.
2: It was?
3: Yeah. Too bad I didn't enjoy it.
2: You didn't? Why not?
3: I don't know. You take a football game, and you sit way back in the stands, see? And if you're not equipped, where are you?
2: Where?
3: You're right. It sure makes you think, doesn't it?
4: Hey, Henry.
3: Oh, gee whiz. I'll be right with you, Homer. Excuse me.
2: Henry, wouldn't you like to be a little more explicit?
3: Sure, Father. The game I missed the best part of was the one we came closest to winning all season. Hi, Homer.
4: Listen, Henry, when are you going to casually show that advertisement to my father?
3: Why, I'll tell you.
4: Oh, gee whiz, don't you want him to make me happy for Christmas?
3: Homer, I intend to show it to him. Just as soon as I find it.
4: You lost it?
3: Not permanently. I was eating some cookies the other night, see? And the next thing I knew, your ad had disappeared. Temporarily.
4: You mean you ate it?
3: Ate it? Now that I think of it, that last cookie was kind of chewy.
4: Henry, I'll never get that piccolo if you go around eating up my ad.
3: Besides, Homer, if you ask me, you ought to be more subtle about that piccolo.
4: Who's not subtle? I'm not subtle.
3: Look. For Christmas, I want those binoculars down into Havens, right?
4: Right.
3: So I just subtly drop a few hints and mention that I wasn't able to see the Thanksgiving football game from way back where I sat. And right away, they know it's binoculars I want.
4: They do.
3: Sure. Only they just try to worry me by pretending they don't understand.
4: Gee, Henry, you're right. You have to be subtle. You know what I'm going to do?
3: What?
4: Just a few days before Christmas, I'm going to give my father a box of good cigars.
3: Cigars?
4: Sure, and right inside I'll put a copy of that piccolo ad. How's that for being subtle?
5: Henry?
3: Yes, Mary?
5: Maybe one of you could help me.
4: With what, Mary?
5: Well, look, Homer. Suppose you were a man, see?
4: Mary, are you insulting me?
5: Of course not, Homer. I just said suppose you were.
4: Oh.
5: So, if you were this certain party, would you prefer a pen and pencil set or a three-speed blanket?
4: You're buying me a blanket that travels at three speeds?
5: Mother, I should have known better than to ask you a simple question. Mother!
4: Wait a minute, Mary. Ask me again. Ask me again.
5: Mother, are you in the kitchen?
6: Mary, dear, I'll be right back.
5: Sam! But, Mother, I just want to ask you what I should buy Kermit for Christmas.
6: Sam, look what I just found in the cookie jar, an advertisement.
2: Someone's advertising in our cookie jar?
6: Dear, don't you get it? Henry put it there for us to find.
2: Oh, let me see it. Mm-hmm. Are you never the life of the party? Buy one of our piccolos and stop playing second fiddle. $6.75 delivered. Alice, a piccolo?
6: Sam, that's what he wants for Christmas.
2: Engraved with bluebirds, $1 extra.
6: That would be lovely.
2: But, Alice, where does a football game enter into a piccolo?
6: Dear, it's obvious.
2: It is?
6: Of course. Henry wants to play in the school band.
2: What?
6: Yes, dear, so he can sit right on the sidelines and get a perfect view.
4: Haven.
2: I'll be right with you, boys.
3: Look, Homer, there are my binoculars.
4: Where?
3: Right there in the store window, next to that sign that says, Make Mother Happy for Christmas with a Personalized Darning Egg.
2: Now, what can I do for you boys?
4: Mr. DeHaven, I'd like a box of your best cigars.
2: Yes, sir. We have an excellent brand here that comes all wrapped for Christmas.
4: Well, that's swell. I'll take it.
2: Good. That'll be $11.50.
4: How much?
2: $11.50.
4: That 11 you're speaking of, is that dollars?
2: It is.
4: Gee whiz, all I have is a dollar and a quarter.
7: Mr. DeHaven, could I please try these binoculars in the window?
2: Very well, Henry, but be careful.
7: Gee, thanks.
4: Mr. DeHaven, don't you have cigars without quite so much tobacco that come for about a dollar and a quarter?
2: No, I'm afraid not. Why not get your father something else?
4: Not cigars?
2: We have some nice simulated plastic picture frames.
4: Picture frames?
2: Yes, you could slip your picture in one of them and give that to your father.
4: My picture? And watch my piccolo go right out the window?
2: Well, then I'm afraid there's nothing I can do, Homer. Now, be careful with those binoculars, Henry.
7: Yes, Mr. DeHaven. All I'm doing is looking through them.
4: Boy, imagine. $11.50 for cigars. People sure do burn up money.
7: Boy, Homer, boy, are these binoculars neat.
4: Let me look through them, Henry. Let me look.
7: Okay, but take it easy, Homer.
4: Hey, you see Agnes Lawson down by the soda fountain?
7: Yeah.
4: You know how much her check is? Only 5 cents.
7: Gee, are those binoculars as powerful as that? Excuse me, Homer.
4: Who are you phoning?
7: My father, to drop another hint.
8: Number, please.
7: Elm, 992.
4: Hey, while you're calling, I think I'll join Agnes.
7: What for?
4: I've owed her a treat for a long while, and boy, this looks like a good time to pick up her check.
9: Hello?
7: Hello, Father.
9: Henry, I've got to meet your mother. What is it?
7: Why, nothing in particular. I just happened to be down here in DeHaven's drugstore, and, I saw
9: what?
7: Nothing, Father. But don't you think it's pretty interesting to be able to see a check from as far off as 20 feet?
9: See a what?
7: A check.
9: Henry, what are you driving at?
7: Driving at, Father? I? Oh, gee, I just called to pass the time of day.
9: Yes, but...
7: Well, now that I've passed it... So long, Father.
2: Henry, where's Homer?
7: Over there with Agnes and Mr. DeHaven. If things go right, my parents ought to be in for these binoculars sometime today.
2: Good. Did I mention there's no extra charge for the leather case?
7: They come in a case?
2: Oh, yes, with a strap that goes around your neck.
4: Boy, that's a fine thing.
2: Say, Homer, I found a sample box of 15 cigars that I can let you have for a dollar and a quarter.
4: But, Mr. DeHaven, all I have now is a dollar.
7: What?
4: Agnes's check was 25 cents.
7: I thought it was only five.
4: So did I. Only she was deliberately holding her thumb over the two.

0: May I help you, sir?
1: Yes. Do you sell checkers at this counter?
0: Oh, we do indeed. Would you like to see them in wood, plastic, or reinforced cardboard?
1: Well...
0: Or if you want to go whole hog, we have a dandy set in hand-carved ivory.
1: Well, it really doesn't matter what the checkers are made of, just so that they're big enough to be seen from 20 feet off.
0: 20 feet?
1: Yes.
0: Oh, wouldn't it be rather inconvenient to play from that distance?
1: Well, it sounds ridiculous to me, too, but as near as I can figure out, that's what my son wants for Christmas.
0: Well, if you'll just wait a minute, I'll see if we have any large checkers in stock.
1: Thank you.
2: Father!
1: Oh.
2: Father, what are you doing down here at the Emporium?
1: I was supposed to meet your mother at the information counter 10 minutes ago.
2: Oh. Well, she still has time. By the way, Father, does a letter case with a strap that goes around your neck mean anything to you?
1: No, why?
2: I ran into Henry and he said if I saw you to casually mention that what he wants for Christmas comes in one.
1: You don't say.
2: And, Father, I have a problem.
1: Yes?
2: Well... If you knew a certain party that was, well, close to you.
1: Close to you?
2: Yes. And suppose you wanted to get him something very special for Christmas to show him how you feel about him, what would you get?
1: Why, well, I really don't feel I should say.
2: Father, you must tell me.
1: Well, naturally, Mary, I'm sure whatever you get him, he'll be crazy about. But if I were that man, you know what I'd really like?
2: What?
1: Well... A new hunting rifle?
2: My goodness.
1: You're right, Mary. It's too expensive.
2: Oh, I'm not worried about the money.
1: No?
2: No, it's coming out of my special campaign fund.
1: Well, Mary, I hardly know what... Well, that is, I'm certainly... Mary.
2: Father, my goodness, you kissed me right in the middle of the Emporium.
0: I don't mean to interrupt.
1: Oh, that's quite all right.
2: And could you please tell me which way to guns?
0: I beg your pardon?
2: Oh, I know, in sporting goods.
1: Now, don't you go spending too much, Mary. Nice girl, Mary.
0: Lovely. Friend?
1: Daughter. Say, isn't your jewelry department nearby?
0: 2 aisles over, but...
1: As long as she's going as far as a hunting rifle, I wonder how she'd like a pearl necklace.
0: But, sir, about those checkers, I've measured all of them, and the largest is 1.25 inches in diameter.
1: Oh, well, I'll tell you. Does the set come in a leather case?
0: Why, no.
1: And it doesn't have a strap that goes around your neck.
0: No.
1: Well, thanks. The more I think of it, the more I'm sure we're on the wrong track with checkers.
0: Well, we have this chess set in leather case.
1: Chess?
0: And it's been reduced, and we could have a strap put on it.
1: No, I'm afraid not. If I don't like chess, why should Henry?
3: Sam!
1: Oh, there's my wife. Excuse me.
3: Yeah, I'm sorry. I'm late, but I've finished every last bit of our Christmas shopping.
1: No, you haven't, Alice. We still need a gift for Henry.
3: Henry? Didn't you send away for that piccolo?
1: Yes, but he wasn't heading for a piccolo.
3: He wasn't?
1: Not unless a piccolo has something to do with checks you can see 20 feet off and it goes around your neck.
3: What?
1: Incidentally, Alice, what do you think of pearls?
3: Pearls? What? Why, dear, they're very lovely.
1: They'd make a nice present for a young lady, wouldn't they?
3: Oh, my goodness, yes, but... But aren't they rather expensive?
1: Alice, in this case, nothing's too good.
3: Well, naturally, Sam, it's up to you. And, dear, while you're doing your shopping, there's something I ought to take care of, too.
1: Very well, dear. And try to think what it is Henry's been hinting at.
3: I will. Excuse me, madam. Could you let me by, please? Young man.
4: Well, back again, madam.
3: Yes, these ties I bought a little while ago. I'd like to return them.
4: So soon?
3: Well...
4: Our ties don't usually start coming back until after New Year's.
3: Well, you see, I think I'm getting a pearl necklace for my husband... And I couldn't very well give him just ties in return.
4: I see. Very well. I'll make out a refund slip.
3: Thank you. Incidentally, you've had quite a bit of experience with gifts, haven't you?
4: I certainly have.
3: Well, what would you say it was that handy at football games comes in loud checks and goes around your neck?
4: Why, madam, that's obvious.
3: It is?
4: Yes, you'll find our mufflers right over there at the next counter.
3: Muffler? But that's incredible. Henry would never... Why, it's incredible.
4: But, madam, what else could it be?
5: Mary, you bought Kermit what for Christmas?
2: A gun, Mother, a gun.
5: Dear, do you really think you should be giving a man you might eventually marry a thing like that?
2: But Father thought that's just what Kermit would like. And, Mother, my problem is, what should I have engraved on it?
5: Engraved?
2: And on the barrel. I was thinking of something like, to Kermit, peace on earth, goodwill toward men.
5: Dear, I wouldn't have it engraved until after Christmas.
2: Why not?
5: Well, suppose it's the wrong size and has to be returned. And Mary, wait till you hear what I'm getting from your father.
6: Hey, Henry. Mrs. Aldrich, have you seen Henry?
5: Well, I believe he's up in his room, Homer. I'll call him.
2: Before you tell me what you're getting?
6: Mary, maybe you can help me out.
2: With what?
6: Have you ever had any experience rolling cigars?
2: Rolling what?
6: Cigars. I thought if I bought the raw materials and eliminated the middleman, I might get by for a dollar.
2: Homer, I've never rolled a cigar in my life.
7: Hi, Homer.
2: And I don't think it's a bit nice of you to infer that I have. My goodness.
7: Homer, Mary didn't mention anything about my family buying those binoculars, did she?
6: No.
7: Gee, I went through every hiding place in the house, and the only Christmas present I found was a muffler.
6: For you?
7: Gee whiz, no. My parents wouldn't palm a thing like that off on me. You should see it, Homer. Checks as big as that all over.
6: No kidding.
7: Boy, it looked like it was on fire.
6: Henry.
7: Yes, Homer?
6: I hate to mention this, but... Well, maybe your parents didn't get your hint straight and bought you something else instead of binoculars.
5: Henry, will you please answer the phone?
7: Yes, Mother. Homer, what else could they have thought I was heading for? Hello?
8: Hello, is this Aldrich?
7: Yes.
8: Elm 303?
7: That's right.
8: Well, this is the Emporium calling. Have you decided on what sort of engraving you want on that hunting rifle?
7: Hunting rifle?
8: Yes.
6: Hunting rifle?
8: That you bought this afternoon for the young man.
7: Are you sure you're calling Aldrich?
8: Yes.
7: Elm 303?
8: Yes.
7: And somebody here bought a hunting rifle?
8: Yes. Hello?
7: Oh, boy. Only maybe you shouldn't have told me that.
8: Oh, it's for you?
7: You better call back later and speak to either my mother or father. Goodbye. Homer, did you hear that? I'm getting a hunting rifle for Christmas.
6: Boy, and to think all I asked for was a piccolo.
7: Boy, that just goes to prove what a few subtle hints can do.

0: troubles of Henry Aldrich. Henry wanted a pair of binoculars for Christmas, but the subtle hints he's been dropping have led his parents to buy him a muffler and a piccolo. Only now, Henry believes they've bought him a hunting rifle, which is really Mary's present to her boyfriend. The scene opens in the Aldrich living room, and it's Christmas Eve.
1: A snow shovel? Mother, you're giving Father a snow shovel for Christmas?
2: Mary, let me finish. First, your father will give me my pearl necklace. Then I'll give him his snow shovel. And, Mary, you're going to see the longest face you've ever seen.
1: Well, I should think so.
2: And then I'll give him his real present, a lovely chess set in a leather case.
1: A chess set?
2: Yes, I saw him admiring it in the Emporium the other day.
1: Oh, Mother, you're so sweet.
2: Oh, and, Mary, I feel so warm.
1: So do I. The house has been so different since Father insulated it.
2: I didn't mean that. I mean everything's so perfect.
3: Hello, Mother.
2: Hello, dear.
3: Hello, Mary.
1: Hello, Henry.
3: Would anybody like me to make them a glass of eggnog?
1: Eggnog, Henry?
3: Sure. That's just the thing I'm in the mood to make.
2: Well, thank you just the same, dear.
4: Hey, Henry.
2: Mary, please phone Mrs. Dixon and make sure she launders our good tablecloth in time for Christmas dinner.
5: Henry, I got that box of cigars from my father.
3: You did? For a dollar?
5: Sure, from Willie Marshall.
3: I didn't know Willie smoked cigars.
5: He doesn't. This is a box his uncle sent his father.
3: No kidding.
5: Sure. Mr. Marshall said the way he feels about his wife's family, he wouldn't smoke them with a 10-foot pole.
1: I'll get that.
3: I don't mind answering it, Mary.
1: I'm practically there. Hello?
6: Hello, Mary. This is Kermit.
1: Oh, hello, Kermit.
6: Hello.
1: Hello.
6: Hello. How have you been?
1: Fine, Kermit.
6: You had the sniffles when I left last night, and I've been worrying.
1: You have? Isn't that sweet?
6: How are they?
1: Who?
6: The sniffles.
1: Oh, fine.
6: I've just finished my Christmas shopping.
1: You have? Kermit, I certainly hope you didn't get anything from me.
6: Well, I...
1: Oh, Kermit, you shouldn't have.
6: It's something you wear on your hand.
1: Really? Kermit, you're teasing.
6: No, I'm not. And they're made of pigskin.
1: Oh. Oh.
6: That's all the hints I'm going to give you.
1: Oh. Well, I certainly hope you won't ask me to give you any hints about what I got you.
6: I won't.
1: You won't? Well, I'll give you a tiny hint. Just keep your eye on the bullseye.
6: On the bullseye?
1: And I'm not going to say another word.
6: Gee, that's a puzzler.
1: It is.
6: I can't think of what it could be, unless it's a gun.
1: A gun?
6: But I know you wouldn't be foolish enough to buy a thing like that.
1: What?
6: Not for a guy who served 4 years in the infantry.
1: Well, naturally, I didn't. That is, why would I? Oh, my goodness.
6: Is anything wrong, Mary?
1: No, but I have to hang up.
6: Are your sniffles coming back?
1: Kermit, I haven't time to explain goodbye. Oh, my goodness.
3: Liz, Mary, what's wrong?
1: Henry, out of my way. Don't you realize all the stores close at 7 tonight?
3: Are you looking for something in that closet, Mary?
1: My goodness, I hope it isn't too late.
3: Mary, what are you doing?
1: Henry, let go. I've got to return this right away.
3: Return it? Listen, Mary, put that down.
1: Henry, out of my way.
3: Mother! Mary, don't you move another step. Mother!
1: Henry, I warn you.
7: What's all the shouting about?
8: What's going on?
3: Mother, Mary's going to return my Christmas present.
2: Mary, that muffler's for Henry.
3: Muffler?
1: Returning Kermit's gun.
3: Kermit's gun?
7: Kermit?
1: Now, please, let me go, Henry. I'll never be able to return it in time.
3: But...
2: Henry, you didn't think that gun was for you instead of Kermit, did you?
3: Why,
7: For Henry, Alice. For Henry. If that gun was for anyone, it was for...
2: For whom?
7: Kermit. And excuse me.
2: Where are you going?
7: Up to my room. And I hope Mary's very happy with her pearls.
2: Mary? The pearls are for... My goodness.
3: Boy, that's a fine thing.
2: Henry, where are you going?
3: Out, Mother. Just out.
2: Dear, you haven't got your coat on.
3: Gee, who cares?
2: Well, at least take your new muffler.
3: Mother, I'd rather not even mention that muffler.

0: you doing on the curb?
1: Sitting, Homer. Gee whiz, what does it look like?
0: I've been looking for you for nearly 2 hours. Merry Christmas.
1: Sure, Merry Christmas.
0: I heard about the gun being for Kermit. Tough luck.
1: That's okay, Homer, that's okay. Maybe the better man won.
0: Henry, don't say that.
1: Why not? Why not face facts? Gee, and to think I've been looking forward to this Christmas since last Christmas.
0: I know how you feel. I'm not getting my piccolo either.
1: No?
0: I'll be lucky to get anything.
1: Didn't you give your father those cigars?
0: Sure. He lit one. You know what happened?
1: What?
0: It blew up in his face.
1: It did?
0: And Willie won't even give me my money back. He says, is it his fault his uncle doesn't like his father?
1: What's that?
0: Bunch of kids singing carols on the library steps.
1: Boy, you'd think they'd know better than to disturb the peace.
0: I'll say.
1: Homer, are you humming?
0: Me? Well, gee whiz, I was just checking to see if they're in tune.
1: Oh, are they?
0: No.
2: Hiya, fellas.
0: Who's that?
1: Gee whiz, it's that pest Johnny Dixon again.
3: Merry Christmas to you all. I just delivered your mother's tablecloth, Henry. Aren't we lucky?
1: Lucky?
3: Sure. Look, snow on Christmas Eve. Isn't it neat?
0: What's so neat about snow? All it does is get under your collar.
1: And would you mind leaving us alone?
3: Well, sure, fellas. And I hope your mother's cold gets better, Henry.
1: Cold? She's got a cold?
3: Well, that's the way she looked to me. Say, did I show you the swell present I got for my mother? Look, a real aviator's helmet.
0: Yeah.
3: Fur-lined.
0: That's swell.
3: With real fur. Well, I better get home and help her trim the tree. Merry Christmas to you all.
0: Gee.
1: Yeah, gee.
0: Imagine getting all excited about a hat. Henry.
1: What?
0: I'm going home.
1: Homer, you're going to leave me alone on Christmas Eve?
0: I'm sorry, Henry. That's where I'd rather be.
1: Gee whiz.
0: Good night. And Henry.
1: Yeah?
0: Merry Christmas.
4: Henry! Henry Aldridge!
1: Gee whiz, Mother, what are you doing out in the street?
4: Here's your coat.

0: are asleep, but Santa's North Pole radio is wide awake. Monster Cast!
1: Father, could I apologize for thinking that gun was for me?
2: Well, that's all right, son. We all make mistakes.
3: Sam, I'm so happy.
2: Henry, I'm just curious. What was it you were heading for all week?
1: See, Father, it was silly. Forget it.
2: I'm curious.
1: Well, a pair of binoculars I saw in De Haven.
3: Binoculars?
1: But, gee, they don't compare to a muffler.
2: Yes.
3: Well, shall we all go home now and trim the tree?
2: Why, I'll tell you, Alice, suppose you go home and start without me. I ran out of cigars.
1: Don't buy them from Willie, Father. They blow up in your face.
3: Well, dear, shall we start for home?
1: Why, before we do, could I go into the store here and put in one phone call?
3: To whom?
1: De Haven's drugstore, and tell Mr. De Haven not to sell my binoculars before Father gets there.

0: Now, Merry Christmas to all of your families from the Jell-O family. Jell-O, Jell-O puddings, and Jell-O tapioca puddings. Now, for all you youngsters listening in, here's a little Christmas poem. If you ever get the feeling that you'd like to squeeze the cat, or tie a tin can to the dog, or sit on Father's hat, or pull the lamp from off the desk, or overturn the ink, better stop before you do. Better stop and think. Because you know what's coming, and it's not so far away. Just 2 days from now, it'll be Christmas Day. You can squeeze the cat in April. You can tease the dog in June. In August, you can dig the yard with Mother's silver spoon. Father's hat will squash in March, and next month, there'll still be ink. Better wait a little while. Better wait and think. Because you know what's coming, and it's not so far away. Just 2 days from now, it'll be Christmas Day.
1: And here's wishing all of you, from all of us, a very Merry Christmas. Good night, folks.
0: Family, starring Ezra Stone as Henry and Jackie Kelk as Homer, is written by Norman Tokar and Ed Jurist, with music by Jack Miller. Mr. and Mrs. Aldrich are House Jamison and Catherine Roth. And this is Hugh James in New York saying the Aldrich family is brought to you by the Jell-O family.
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We all feel the pressure of approaching Christmas. The traffic's terrible. You can't find a parking space. The stores are crowded. Mob scenes make shopping a nightmare. You're worrying about presents, thinking of friends and loved ones who are so hard to shop for, you can't think of anything they need, which is rather strange when you take time to think about it. But maybe there is nothing in the stores that they need. But what about some token of love? Or what about love itself? And friendship, and understanding, and consideration, and a helping hand, and a smile, and a prayer? You can't buy these

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0: You know, nothing brings back the memories of Christmas like the great songs of Christmas. Some of the greatest are here in Goodyear's newest album, Christmas Is. 14 Christmas classics by outstanding artists of our time. Barbara Streisand, The Carpenters, Frank Sinatra, Joe Stafford, The Hillside Singers, Judy Garland, Tony Bennett. How'd he get in there? Andy Williams, The Mills Brothers, Doris Day, Vicky Carr, Patti Page, and Julie Andrews.
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0: But you want to hurry, because this is one memory that won't last forever.

Naples Incorporated, we've called this very important top-level policy meeting in order to plan a very significant annual operation, our annual Christmas office party. Now, if anyone has any suggestions, we'll try them out right here and now. We'll sort of throw them in the quicksand and see if it sinks. With us in the Madison, poor button idiots. Well, now, first of all, the celluloid name tags we all wear at the party to get to know each other better. Have no more of those smart alecky names printed on them like last year, King Farouk, Benedict Arnold, Boob McNutt. I mean, that's carrying too far. Oh, yes, and who was that wild female who did the Charles on top of my desk? A shameful thing turned us into a licentious, a den of iniquity. Who was she anyway? My wife? She won't be with us this year. She's in Siam visiting her twin sister, Wendell. Oh, and I had another repercussion from our last shindig. This involved young Hubble, who works in the heating and screaming room. He got a little gay with one of our comptometer operators. He pinched her behind the filing cabinet. She was so black and blue, she looked like a road map. Poor little thing stayed that way until our 4th of July picnic. I couldn't help but notice it during the wheelbarrow race. She placed, you know, sprightly little thing. Oh, another thing, men. This year, we're going to have to kind of go easy on fortifying the old punch bowl. You know, last year, one of you had a little too much fortification and buttonholed me in the batching bin. Called me a bumbling, inefficient old idiot and said I was costing the company millions. Well, we won't be annoyed by him this year. He's been made chairman of the board. He sends greetings from me. Yeah. Now, oh, there's one more thing I feel compelled to touch on. These practical jokes and willful destruction of company property. You in particular, Otis. Last year you were feeling pretty chipper, and you poured sand on the mail chute and turned it into a giant ant colony. Eating up U.S. mail, you know. Now, I'm giving you one more chance, Otis, because after all, I'm kind of counting on you to take over the helm here at Kelsey's Bolts after I've gone through the

0: Well, you know Christmas is coming. I don't have it.
1: The annual Nabisco Cereal Toy Roundup Contest. Here's your chance to win a raid on a gigantic toy department.
2: And every toy you take is yours, free.
1: Why, just imagine. In a short time, you may be a winner. Turned loose in a fabulous toy department. Here's every toy you've ever wanted. Bikes, dolls, boats, planes, all kinds of sporting equipment. Games galore.

0: kind of northern England have been mentioned in these reports since the flying bomb attack started last June. Major Glenn Miller, the well-known American bandleader, is reported missing. He left England by air for Paris 9 days ago. Major Glenn Miller came over from the States early this year to direct the American band of the AEF, which has often been heard saying in the Allied Expedition Reported program of the BBC.
1: As any in our American history. He's written a few lovely Christmas tomes. Here's one of them. This is titled, The Christmas Gift for Mother. In the Christmas times of the long ago, there was one event we used to know that was better than any other. It wasn't the toys that we hoped to get, but the talks we had, and I hear them yet, of the gift we'd buy for Mother. If ever love fashioned a Christmas gift, or saved us money and practiced thrift, it was done in those days, my brother. Those golden times have long gone by of our happiest years, when you and I talked over the gift for Mother. We hadn't gone forth on our different ways nor coined our lives into yesterdays and the fires that smelt and smother. And we whispered and planned in our youthful glee of that marvelous something which was to be the gift of our hearts to Mother. It had to be all that our purse could give, something she'd treasure while she could live and better than any other. We gave it the best of our love and thought and, oh, the joy when at last we'd bought that marvelous gift.

0: grab some cocoa and pull up a chair by the radio. It's Santa's North Pole Radio.
1: Wake up, Pat. Wake up. You're snoring like a sawmill.
2: Oh, my God.
1: What time was that, Pat?
2: Well, the bird just cuckooed four times, and the hands on the big clock said 8:25, so it must be 6:15 be the right time.
3: Merry Christmas! Merry Christmas!
2: By golly, that's right. Merry Christmas, Mary Ann.
1: The same to you, Pat.
2: Come on now, children, and we'll all go in the room and see the Christmas tree. Look, there it is.
3: Oh, Christmas tree!
2: Mary Ann, there's one thing I like about a Christmas tree.
1: And what's that, Pat?
2: And the color of it. Here, Maggie, here's a dolly for you. And here's yours, Patsy. And here's something for you, Danny. And here's yours, Mickey. Now all take your presents and enjoy yourselves.

0: playing on?
1: It's a Jew's harp.
0: A Jew's harp? Take it away from him.
1: Ah, here's the drum Patsy's playing on.
0: Ah, he have the makings of a great musician, have Patsy. Oh, my, see the face Mickey makes playing the piccolo.
1: He's trying to pick a low note on it.
0: Oh, he plays very well for having such a cold.
1: Here, Danny, give your father the fiddle and he'll play a tune for you.
0: Yes, play a jig, Pat, and we'll all have a bit of a dance.
1: I will. Now.
0: Oh, my, that's wonderful. You take me back 30 years. Oh, Pat, that was great. You done find me, bucko.
1: Oh, here's your Uncle Mike with his new automobile. Who wants to go with him?
2: I do. Let me go.
1: All right. Go ahead, then. There they go.
0: Yes, they're happy today, Pat.
1: Marianne, if I were a millionaire, I'd give them everything in the world they wanted.
0: I'd give $1,000.
1: You'd give $1,000, Marianne, for what?
0: To be a millionaire.

0: and different ways they celebrated Christmas. I remember living in this, as I say, in Indiana, when Christmas was...
1: And then, the true meaning...

0: elves are on the phones, and the reindeer are listening. Santa's North Pole Radio. Ho, ho, ho, ho.
1: By Yompin Yemeni, Christmas will soon be here, and I will have to put my little sister off before I forget about it. You see, little fish is a Swedish-born fish that comes from the water. You know, most of the fish here in America comes from tin cans. Now, I don't want anybody to think that when I say I'm going to put the little fish soap, that I'm going to put it into the pawnbrokers. No, sirree. You see, when the little fish dies, they put them out in the sun on the rocks to dry. So when it travels afterwards to America on a steamer boat, it travels disguised as a wood pile. I often wonder why they don't sell lutefish by the carton instead of by the pound. One American farmer thought they were single, and he covered his barn with them. And now every cat in the neighborhood is camping on that roof. They can smell it, but they can't eat it. It's too tough. The poor cats only had one spare meal from that roof so far, and that was when it rained for 6 weeks last month and softened up the fish. But the roof leaked, and the farmer got stuck in bed from the glue for a whole week before he could pry him loose. He never spoke to anybody for that whole week. Too stuck up, I suppose. Now, the lutefish has a rather peculiar odor. So when my wife was cooking some last Christmas, the neighbors all came in and asked her if she had started a glue factory. She gave some to a tramp one day. He took one smell at it and said, "I'm very sorry, madam, but I never eat Limburger cheese." Oh, yes, it's strong, all right. The last lot I had, I couldn't break it with a sledgehammer. I worked on that bunch of lutefish with a hammer and a chisel for 2 days before I could get it into a pail of water. I broke the chisel and one commandment.

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1: Yeah, I could be one, Twirl. I wish I was a Christmas tree.

0: program with Fibber McGee and Molly.
1: Speaking from a kitchen in Holland, where a Christmas dinner will be cooked for a platoon of Canadian soldiers a few days from now. And one of the cooks is with me, Private Frank Barley of Port Arthur. This kitchen has no enamel or fancy gadgets. It's in a room of a farmhouse near the front. The stove itself is one of those numbers the Army describes as a number 3 petrol burner. Frank, some of our listeners probably never saw one of these. Will you describe it?
2: Well, it's like 5 small ovens laid end to end, and at one end there's a burner that shoots out a flame under pressure. It works very well.
1: And you'll be cooking the Christmas dinner on this?
2: Yes, it won't be any trick this Christmas.
3: No? How come?
2: Well, pretty well our whole Christmas dinner will be out of cans this time.
1: Well, we're getting the bird wrapped in tin this year.
2: Yes, it isn't possible to get fresh frozen poultry up to us here. We'll get it in tins pre-cooked. That'll save a lot of cooks a lot of work.
1: Well, how about the other stuff, the mince pie and Christmas pudding, for instance?
2: Yes, that's in cans, too, just like our regular ration issue. Only our actual cooking here will be some celery soup, which we make with powdered milk. Mm-hmm. Then we have cream potatoes and buttered carrots and a crust for the mince pie. Oh, yeah, and some gravy for the turkey meat.
1: I see. Frank, I understand that you get these special Christmas rations on the basis of so much for each man, right?
2: Yes, like it's 4 ounces of Christmas pudding for each man, 7/8 of an ounce of mincemeat, 4 ounces of poultry, 3 ounces of Christmas cake, 1/4 of beer, 6 cigars, and so on.
1: Good. Any fruit going to be available?
2: Yes, we hear there's fruit. We don't pick up our rations until tomorrow, but I hear there's apples, oranges, and pears available. We're hoping to get some Barcelona and almond nuts, too.
1: Well, that's swell. It sounds like it's going to be a good feed.
2: Yeah, it won't probably be as big a spread as we had in England last year, but I guess we'll all appreciate it more up here. I'm cooking for 50 men, and I figure there'll be enough for everybody. Maybe even get in some extra help.
1: Well, that sounds encouraging. I hope the cook down our way does as well. Frank, how about you cooks yourself? When do you have your Christmas dinner?
2: Well, we eat after everybody else. And I guess we'll start cooking at about 9 o'clock Christmas morning, serve it up around 1 o'clock, and so we'll be eating in the afternoon.
1: You guys are sort of like the mothers at home. Everybody has a good time except them, eh?
2: Well, we don't get in on the meal when the officers serve the men. But there's a big satisfaction for a cook in being able to put up some good chow. Another thing is we know that there won't be any squats from the guys that day.
1: Mm-hmm. Well, where will these fellas be eating this meal, Frank?
2: Well, we've rigged up a room in the house here as a kind of dining room. And if we don't get a sudden order to move, we'll be eating it there.
1: Well, out of mess tins, of course.
2: Oh, yeah. We're pretty short of plates around these parts. No, nothing fancy this year. But all the cooks will be doing their best all along the line to make it as much like Christmas dinner at home as we can.
1: Thanks very much, Frank Barley. This is Jack Scott reporting from Holland.

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We gotta be good.

0: With Old St. Nick just around the corner, workers at Shelton, Washington put in long hours to ensure early arrival of selected Yuletide trees to all parts of the country. Every branch bears the Christmas spirit. At Seattle's Naval Air Station, a special load of Christmas cheer is put aboard a plane bound for various points in the icy northern wastes, where our troops still protect our Arctic outposts. Merry Christmas, Joe. All over the nation, eager shoppers parade before store windows, packed with bright and shining presents for all the family, especially the youngsters. And it's a big problem to make a selection without breaking Santa. Pretty little girls and big beautiful dolls and happy tots galloping hobby horses are found in every toy department. A handful of enticing puppetry brings a glow of anticipation. And if you want Father's heart to beat faster on Christmas morning, have Kris Kringle deliver a load of these streamliners to the children. If the Limited is held up at the bridge, well, presto! And the Christmas flyer gets the green light. Everybody's friend has something for everyone. If you know of someone he might miss, open up your heart and have a Merry Christmas.
1: I have taken over the duties of the Chief of Staff of the Army from a great predecessor, and of course, am honored by the selection. But I'm keenly aware that I have taken up this duty at a critical time in the affairs of the nation and of the Army. To win the war, you raised the greatest army in our history. We are now engaged in tearing down that army at an unprecedented rate. At the same time, we have commitments in foreign lands, commitments which require military strength. Those commitments were made in good faith to help solidify the peace that has been so dearly won. Very soon, those two processes will clash. This is your army, and it is your decision as to which course we shall follow. The decision once made, it is the duty of the War Department to carry it out. For my part, I hope that we secure that peace.
0: One family in a Southern California community is proud today, and that's the Masudas, whose Japanese-American son died heroically during the terrific battle for Cassino, Italy. Sergeant Masuda was cited for the Distinguished Service Cross 2 weeks before he was killed. After a flight from Washington, General Stilwell presents the medal posthumously to the sergeant's sister. A brave American soldier is remembered, and his loyal family is an honor to the country for which he died. Surrounded by youthful members of his flock, Archbishop Spellman of New York opens a nationwide campaign to collect canned supplies for war-devastated people of all faiths.
2: These boys and girls are actively engaged in a campaign for canned goods that will begin throughout the United States this coming week. And these boys and girls, by their gifts of these canned goods, hope to heal and strengthen the wasted and worn bodies of other boys and girls throughout the world who are suffering and starving. And during this week, every Catholic parish in the United States, 15,000 of them, will act as a receiving station for canned goods to help the poor and the suffering children and the people throughout the world without discrimination of race, creed, or color.
0: Arriving at Washington, D.C., the Mixmaster, piloted by Lieutenant Colonel H.E. Warden, completes a record-breaking nonstop flight from Long Beach, California. Co-pilot, Captain Glenn Edwards, shared the job on the swift flight of 5 hours, 17 minutes, topping the former unofficial mark of 6 hours from Seattle. The Speedy Douglas bomber gets her nickname from her radical tail propellers, which sing a mighty song. Not to be outdone in design, the Navy displays its newest, the Boeing tandem prop fighter plane. The single 3,600 horsepower engine drives her two propellers in opposite directions. The Navy says she'll do better than 450 miles per hour. The versatile craft can be used as a fighter, torpedo plane, bomber, attack plane, or interceptor. A real addition to our protective air forces.
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bells ring, are you listening? 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A beautiful sight, we're happy tonight. Walking in a wind.

dreaming of a white Christmas, just like the ones I used to know, where the treetops glisten and children listen to hear sleigh bells in the snow. 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
1: He might not know what to do with all the crazy gifts he'll get this Christmas, but he'll sure know what to do with Old Spice cologne or an Old Spice nautical decanter or one of our many Old Spice gift sets. 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

0: What else are you? What are you? You a hypnotist?
1: No, of course not.
0: Well, then why am I seeing all these strange things?
1: Don't you understand, George? It's because you were not born.
0: Well, if I wasn't born, who am I?
1: You're nobody. You have no identity.
0: Oh, what do you mean, no identity? My name's George Bailey.
1: There is no George Bailey. You have no papers, no cards, no driver's license, no 4F card, no insurance policy. 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
0: What?
1: Zuzu's petals. You've been given a great gift, George. A chance to see what the world would be like without you.
0: Now, wait a minute here. Wait a minute here. Oh, this is some sort of a funny dream I'm having. So long, mister. I'm going home.
1: Home? What home?
0: Now, shut up. Cut it out. You're crazy. That's what I think. You're screwy. You're driving me crazy, too. I'm seeing things here. I'm going home and see my wife and family. You understand that? And I'm going home alone.

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3: It was dark and silent. The window in the house glinted a little from the Christmas tree lights. Rocky didn't move. He just stood there in the alley, but I wanted to run. Fast, get away and put it behind me.
4: Just a second.
3: We got the money, Rocky. What are we hanging around for? Come on, let's get out of here.
4: I said we wait for the old couple to get back.
3: What for? Why take chances now?
4: We got some money. How do we know it's all of it? Maybe they split it and put it in two places. We'll wait here and watch for them when they come in. They'll tip it.
3: It was $8,000. That's what he withdrew.
4: You asked for this, kid. Now do as you're told. We wait.
3: I couldn't help being scared. This was my first job, my first and last. I just wanted that money. I wanted it fast and short, and I wanted to run away from it and forget it. For one shot. That's why I got hold of Rocky Perea. Lucky. I had to be lucky just this once. For Carol, not for me. It was for Carol. Nothing else I cared about, see? It didn't seem possible now that 3 days ago I hadn't known Rocky, hadn't needed him. What is it, Doctor? How about the baby?
5: Your wife must remain in bed.
3: Serious?
5: No, not serious, but she's got to stay flat on her back. A nurse. You should have a nurse with her all the time.
3: Oh, but it's 2 months away, Doctor.
5: It's just a question of keeping her relaxed and quiet, not letting her do any work around the house, lift things, or even walk.
3: Okay, Doctor. And she'll be all right?
5: There's one other thing. She was quite worried when I told her about the nurse. I got the feeling she's, well, afraid to have the baby.
3: Afraid?
5: Not for herself. I can't put my finger on it, but it's having a detrimental effect on her condition, and
3: I know what it is, Doctor. Money.
5: Oh, I see. Well, it might not be easy finding a nurse. Only 4 days till Christmas.
3: I'll get one, Doctor. Thanks.
5: I'll call you in this evening.
3: Yeah. Thanks again, Doctor.
6: Paul?
3: Sweetheart, it'll be all right. I'm going to get the nurse to take care of you.
6: I'll be able to get up and around in a day or two.
3: Not if you want that son. The doc said everything will be all right if you take it easy, and you're going to take it easy.
6: But a nurse...
3: Look, I've got to get back to the bank. I'm only on my lunch hour, sweetheart. I'll make a few calls from there, and tonight we'll pick out the nurse.
6: How much do they charge?
3: What's the difference?
6: How much, Paul? It's a lot of money, I know.
3: 50, 60 a week. We'll make out all right now. There's nothing to worry about.
6: Oh, Paul. This was going to be a happy Christmas now.
3: Yeah, a happy Christmas in this dump.
6: It's funny, Paul. $50 a week for a nurse for another 2 months. It's funny. You make $48.50 at the bank. You'll have to pay the nurse more money than you earn.
3: Yeah, more money than I earn. You know how it is being a bank teller? Feeling, seeing, handling money, taking in money, paying it out. When I went back to work, I was seeing it for the first time with something more than a detached feeling. Thinking, I need this money. I need this money. I need this money. How I need this money. For Carol and the baby. It was almost 3 o'clock when Eddie the bookie came in.
7: Hi, Paul. Good day yesterday. A big action in a few days. San Anita opens.
3: Yeah, people like to throw their money away.
7: They throw it? I catch it.
3: Eddie, could I see you later?
7: You ready to make a deal?
3: I want to talk to you.
7: What time you through?
3: 5 o'clock.
7: Meet you outside at 5 o'clock.
3: Eddie Garth, bookie. He quit school in the 7th grade. I held out and went through college. And all these years he's tried to get me to go in with him. To run his office, do the bookwork. He was waiting for me when I finished work. We went to a coffee shop and sat down. And all around us, the loudspeakers reminding me what a happy Christmas it was.
7: Hush, Carol, Paul.
3: Not so good, Eddie. That's what I want to talk to you about.
7: No more loans, Paul. You need money? Come with me.
3: Don't you ever give up.
7: What's so good at the bank? $25 for a Christmas bonus?
3: Look, Eddie.
7: Come in with me, now. With Santa Anita opening. I could work the outside, get no accounts.
3: Eddie.
7: And I'll give you 10% of those accounts, Paul. But I won't lend you the money. I'd be a sucker to lend it to you. I'll give it to you if you come in, but I won't lend you anymore.
3: Okay, Eddie. Forget it. I'll get it some other way.
7: I don't get it. What's wrong with my deal?
3: Look, Eddie, how many times have you been rousted by the vice squad?
7: Plenty.
3: And every time they book you and they fingerprint you and take your picture.
7: So what? They never have anything on me.
3: It's on your record, Eddie. As long as you live.
7: Ah.
3: Sure, I need money. Maybe I'm getting close to the time when I'm not too choosy about the way I get it. But it won't be your way.
7: What are you talking about?
3: If I ever break the law, it's going to be with the right guy and it's going to be the right job.
7: Are you dreaming, Paul? You'll still be in that cage 10 years from now.
3: I'd hit and run. One job with enough out of it to make it worthwhile. That's the way to be, Eddie. A one shot.
7: There is no such thing, Paul. You do something like that, you're stuck in it. And you're worse off than if you came with me. Think about it, Paul.
3: Go home then and fix dinner for Carol. All the time thinking of the money and Carol and the baby and debts. The worry eating at me and thinking about what I'd said to Eddie. Then the next morning, old man Forbes made a withdrawal. The first he'd ever made.
8: Hi, son.
3: What? Oh, hello, Mr. Forbes.
8: I'm going to miss you, son. Seems like we're good friends after all these years.
3: Miss me?
8: Take a look at the slip.
3: Phew, that's a lot of money.
8: 12 years hard work. That's what that money means.
3: But you're taking it all out?
8: Yeah, and I quit my job today.
3: Quit your job?
8: Ada and me, we've been waiting a long time for this Christmas. We're moving out of the city.
3: Oh?
8: And we've had our eye on a little farm. Now we can buy it. Even got the papers drawn up.
3: Then you're leaving right away?
8: About a week. But Ada don't know yet. I'm going to surprise her. Kind of a Christmas present.
3: But it's not safe to keep so much cash on you, especially...
8: Well, I've got a perfect place to hide it, son. No one would think to look there. Besides, I figure I've worked too hard and too long to lose it now. Oh, no, son. It wouldn't happen. Wouldn't seem right somehow.
3: It stayed with me and it grew. Like a wheel spinning, gaining momentum. This could be the right job. $8,000, enough for that single shot. It stayed with me. All the time growing. Growing.
7: Lunch is on me, Paul. If you change your mind.
3: No. I called you, Eddie, because I need your help.
7: What kind of help?
3: Well, you can arrange for me to talk to someone.
7: Maybe. Who is it?
3: Rocky Perea.
7: Rocky Perea? Are you kidding? You picked yourself the right guy, all right. The cops don't even know what he looks like. They never mugged him or printed him.
3: Yes, Eddie, that's right.
7: You're crazy, I tell you. 1 million people want to talk to Rocky Perea, including the cops. No. No, Paul, I can't touch it.
3: You can, Eddie, if you wanted to bad enough. Please, Eddie.
7: All right. I'll see what I can do. Maybe I do know someone.
3: And, Eddie, it's got to be soon.
7: You know you'll be taking a chance. It better be good.
3: It is, Eddie. Good enough to take the chance for. That was 2 days ago. And this morning, Eddie came through. A certain friend, Rocky's only outside contact, told him to keep an eye on a house on Hoover Street. Eddie gave me all the dope, what Rocky looked like, how he'd act, what to expect. And early this evening, I told Carol I was going out for a while, that I'd borrow the money from Eddie, and that we wouldn't have to worry about paying it back for a while. That's what I told her, but that wasn't the answer. The answer was at the house on Hoover with Rocky Perea. I waited there, hidden in the dark corner behind the incinerator. I kept thinking, making excuses. It wasn't up to me anymore. There wasn't any other choice. I needed money desperately. I needed help to get the money. I waited more than an hour, and then I heard footsteps come up the alley. He stopped before the open patch of light, just like Eddie told me. He was careful, very careful, making sure no one was staking him. I took a deep breath and hitched my weight forward. I was going to cut across the open for the back door. I remember thinking, now, do it for Carol, for the rotten, miserable Christmas. Do it now. Rocky! Froze for a split second, and almost faster than I could see, he ducked into a shadow and spun around. The street light didn't touch him. It glinted on something metallic in his hand, and even from where I was standing, I could see he had a gun pointed at me.

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0: Jackie, don't shoot.
1: It was a good thing I'd said it. His gun was aiming front and center. He crouched there looking at me, his eyes flat and hard, then his voice deep and tight and deadly.
2: Who are you?
1: I'm not a cop, Rocky.
2: Come close so I can see you better.
1: Sure, Rocky. I just want to talk to you.
2: You call me Rocky. You been talking to anyone?
1: I've been watching you. I know you're Rocky Perea.
2: You've been watching me? What for?
1: You're wanted, Rocky, and you need money.
2: Who are you? Where'd you come from?
1: That doesn't matter, Rocky. This is a business deal. I figured it out very carefully. You need money, well, so do I. And I got a way to get it.
2: Just like that, eh?
1: And, Rocky, I'm not staying. This is a one-shot deal.
2: A one-shot? There's no such thing.
1: That's the way it's got to be. We do this job together and we're through. We never see each other again.
2: I sure ain't gonna go looking for you. But you won't quit. Not if it comes off easy.
1: I'll quit, Rocky.
2: What's in this for me?
1: Half. $4,000.
2: Huh. Well, kid, you ain't dumb by any means, staking me out like this. Almost smart enough to be a copper. You got guts, too. Tell me you got a family.
1: There's no one to stop me. I have a job that doesn't pay enough. This'll raise my salary.
2: You want this one haul, then it's back to your job, eh?
1: Yeah. Is it a deal?
2: What's the job?
1: I have a car. I'll tell you on the way. If you go for it, okay. If not, we forget the whole thing.
2: Okay, kid. I'll listen to it. Let's go driving.
1: I told him what I'd planned and why I needed him, and he agreed to come with me. We drove to the Forbes' house. It was a small and old house, just big enough for the two of them. I drove down to the corner and parked, and we started back.
2: Lucky there's no one on the street. Let's go up the alley.
1: Yeah, Rocky. There's the back door. Look, no lights. They're not home.
2: That makes it a cinch. Okay, go on, take it. It's your baby.
1: Rocky, I'll have to break a window.
2: Yeah. You want me to hold your hand?
1: I'll wrap my jacket around my fist. That'll keep the noise down.
2: Why don't you write me a book?
1: Okay, I'm going. I was lucky. The side of the house was hidden from the street by a big tree. There was light to see with from the Christmas tree in the living room. I wrapped the jacket around my knuckles, and with a short, sharp jab, broke through the window. It sounded like a cannon. The street being so quiet before, I was scared it would rouse the whole neighborhood. But like I said, I was lucky. I scrambled up the sill and dropped into the living room. I was pretty clumsy. I pulled out drawers, looked behind pictures, under cushions. I went in the kitchen and poked around the cabinets. I looked in the cookie jar and I found a rolled-up wad of bills. It was money, all right, but only $40. The old lady's secret treasure. I put it back and went into the living room again. Looking around, nervous, I stumbled on the Christmas tree and knocked it over. And then I remembered what the old man had said. A Christmas present for his wife. And I knew it was somewhere on that tree. There were Christmas stockings and favors and little red boots in and around the tinsel and the lighted bulbs. And I found the $8,000 hidden deep in one of the stockings. Got it, Rocky.
2: Let me see it.
1: It's there, Rocky. It's all there.
2: Yeah? $8,000. I guess I'll hold it.
1: Come on, let's go.
2: Take it easy. We're going to stick around for a while.
1: Stick around? What for?
2: Well, we got some money. How do we know it's all of it? Maybe they split it and put it in two places. We'll wait here and watch when they come in. They'll tip it.
1: It was $8,000. That's what he withdrew.
2: You asked for this, kid. Now do as you're told. We wait.
1: I couldn't help being scared. My first job. My first and last. A one-shot. I wanted to get away fast, run and put it behind me. But Rocky just stood there, like he didn't have a worry in the world.
2: Listen, kid. They're ringing for us. They're wishing us a Merry Christmas. Wait. There they are. They're unlocking the door.
3: You know, Harvey, the Christmas services were so beautiful.
4: Sure were. This year in particular.
3: Harvey, huh? Look, the tree. Someone's been in here. A burglar.
4: Burglar? Oh,
3: my cookie jar. I've got my house money hidden there.
1: The old lady ran to the kitchen, but Forbes knew where to look, and he knew it was gone. Rocky was grinning, his face lit up like floodlights. Let's go, Rocky. We've seen enough.
2: No, hold on a minute.
3: It's all here, Harvey. I wonder what he was after.
4: Ada, it's gone. All the money.
3: All what money?
4: $8,000.
0: I took it all out of the bank. Ada, I quit my job. It was going to be a surprise.
3: No.
0: Every penny we had in the world.
3: Oh, Harvey. All that money.
0: No, it'll be all right, Ada.
3: Oh, 12 years you've worked so we could have something.
0: I can keep on working, Ada. I'll do it all over again.
3: Oh, you can't work anymore. The doctor. Oh, what's a person to believe? You work so hard and we do without things for 12 long years. And for what? In 1 minute, some good-for-nothing hoodlum takes it all away from us.
1: I looked at Rocky standing there next to me, his face split by that grin. It was funny to him, something to laugh about, to gloat over. That's why he'd stayed. Suddenly, I knew I couldn't go through with it. Me, the guy who needed the money so bad, the guy with the bright one-shot idea.
2: Quite a show, eh, kid? Come on, let's go.
1: He moved off a few steps, but I just stood there, knowing what I was going to do.
2: Come on, I said. Let's go.
1: Knowing what I was going to do. No. No, Rocky. We're not going.
2: Huh?
1: I said we're not going, and neither is the money.
2: What's that?
1: Don't, Rocky. I've got a gun, too.
2: And what's got into you?
1: I'm going to give that money back, Rocky. I can't stomach this.
2: Give it back. You're crazy.
1: No, Rocky. I just didn't see deep enough. Old people like this.
2: This was your idea. I ain't responsible for it.
1: I know, Rocky, but I can make it right.
2: Suppose I don't give you the money.
1: Then I'll kill you, Rocky.
2: Okay, kid. You got the gun.
1: He gave me the money, all the hate showing in his eyes. I turned, started for the house. I gave him my back for a target, but he didn't use it. I knocked on the door.
5: Yes, who? Paul, from the bank.
1: I just had a fight with a guy, Mr. Forbes. Saw him jump from your window. I chased after him.
3: Our window? You saw him?
1: Yes, ma'am. I was walking past. I kind of figured he'd just finished robbing you.
5: But did you catch him?
1: Well, I couldn't hold on to him. He broke away, but not before I got this.
3: Why, Harvey, the money.
1: Yes.
5: Paul, bless you.
1: Oh, forget it. I'm only sorry I couldn't hold him.
3: You say you fought with this burglar?
1: Yes, he broke away before...
3: We want to thank you, Paul.
1: Forget it. I'll be going now.
3: Oh, wait, Paul. We want to give you a reward.
1: Oh, no, I don't want a reward. I'll have to be going. I stopped there on the porch for a minute, afraid to go back to Rocky. Suddenly, terribly afraid of what he'd do to me. The old couple was still talking, loud, like old people do.
0: Yes, it all happened so fast.
3: I've always wondered about that boy. What made him bring the money back?
5: He's honest, Ada. I know him from the bank.
3: Oh, fiddlesticks, Harvey. He didn't fight with anyone.
0: What do you mean, Ada?
3: Well, his clothes, by the whole story he told us. Your young friend took the money in the first place.
0: Ada, I believe you're right.
3: Of course I'm right. Now, what on earth made him change his mind like that?
0: It's Christmas, Ada. Merry Christmas.
1: She'd known. The old lady had known all along. And it didn't make any difference. She'd offered to give me a reward. Suddenly, I felt something strange, like being clean inside. Like being able to see something that wasn't there before. And the tightness, the fear, eased a little.
2: Now, let's go, kid. The car.
1: Rocky.
2: You did what you wanted. You just forgot that half of that money was mine. Now move. Get it moving. What was it you said? You need me, Rocky. You're hot.
1: Rocky, I made a mistake.
2: I want to team up with you, Rocky. You need money. I got away.
1: I was wrong.
2: Maybe the next job you won't get soft in the head.
1: There's not going to be a next one, Rocky. I'm through.
2: Through? You think I spent Christmas Eve with you because I like you? I'm out $4,000,
1: kid. I'm sorry, Rocky, but there's not going to be a next time.
2: You think so, huh? Stop the car.
1: All right. But I'll never see it different, Rocky. I found out tonight. If it's not these old people, then it's someone else taking it just as hard.
2: Are you sure? You sure it's not Christmas doing this?
1: I'm sure. It's not for me, Rocky.
2: Huh. You know, I'm kind of glad it turned out this way.
1: You what?
2: Well, you're through, ain't you? You're going back to your job.
1: Yeah, Rocky, sure.
2: Good. And I figured it right.
1: What?
2: I didn't think you'd go through with it.
1: Say, wait a minute.
2: Yeah?
1: You're not Rocky Perea.
2: I said you were a smart kid.
1: But the way you acted, so careful, sneaking in the alley and... Say, who are you?
2: Weissman's the name. Police Lieutenant Richard Weissman, gangster squad.
1: You're a cop? But where's Rocky?
2: We picked him up this afternoon, kid. He had a couple of guys working with him, and I thought maybe you were one of them. Now I know different.
1: A cop.
2: I don't expect I'll run into you again, kid. So take care of yourself. And Merry Christmas.
1: Lucky, all the breaks. But I was no better off than this morning. There was still money, 2 months paying the nurse. There was still the worry for Carol.
6: Oh, Mr. Shane, we've been expecting you. Congratulations.
1: Doctor, what's the matter? Why?
6: Nothing's wrong, quite the contrary. Your wife just had a baby.
1: Baby? Carol?
6: Oh, she's perfectly all right. So is your daughter.
1: Carol. Oh, Carol, darling. Are you all right?
7: Hello, sweetheart. I'm fine.
1: Carol is...
7: We won't have to borrow the money now, Paul. It's turned out for the best after all.
1: Oh, darling.
7: And it always will, my dear. We have so much, you and I. We have each other. And now we've got a daughter. A fine, healthy little girl. The rest will come, Paul. Let's live the day we have. Your little girl's over there, Paul. Tell her we're very, very happy she's in the family. And wish her a Merry Christmas.

0: 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Tonight's star, Mr. Dennis Day.
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2: Suspense is produced and directed by Elliot Lewis, with music composed by Lucian Morawek and conducted by Lud Bluskin. Christmas for Carol was written for Suspense by David Friedman. Dennis Day appears through arrangement with Colgate Palmolive Feed Company and may be heard on his own program, A Day in the Life of Dennis Day.
0: And remember, next week on Suspense, Mr. Cornell Wilde in A Ring for Marya.
2: This is Harlow Wilcox again. 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

lying with a lot of Christmas toys upon the floor. 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They are a bit all right. The other boy replied, why, Santa Claus brought them last night. That's funny, said the little chap. I hung my stocking too, but Santa Claus forgot me and he's brought them all to you. Why don't Santa Claus bring something to me? Why don't he never, never call? 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

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I've heard of Christmas carols,

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Dear Santa Claus, he wrote, you quite forgot to bring some toys to me, just like you bring to all the other little boys. I'm sending this to heaven, 'cause my mummy says you're there, and please excuse

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2: Okay, we'll help.
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3: Oh, he's so hard to shop for, so I got him the best Stanley.
1: Boy, that was easy.
4: Wasn't over our heads.
0: He's back. Merry Christmas.
5: For me? 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

0: I see. 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My life tends that way now. Oh, please, kind spirit, let me see some tenderness connected with it then.
1: This is the Club Zanzibar in New York, fellas, talking right at you from 49th and Broadway. And we join the AFRS program by bringing you Louis Armstrong and his orchestra.
2: Yes, sir. There's a saxophone of boys getting ready to beat out this new year with Accentuate the Positive. Look out, boys. 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

0: 12 block? 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
1: No,
0: well, get a load of this now. 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
1: No, not that one.
2: A one, a two, a one, two, three.
1: No.
3: Make no mistake, accept no substitute for Lycra. Lycra Doughboys are on the air. Now listen, everybody from near and far, if you want to know who we are, we're Lycra Doughboys from Burroughs Mill. Yes, today is Christmas Eve, a day when the whole world should be rejoicing in anticipation of the birthday tomorrow of the Christ child. Yes, it's Christmas, neighbor, and the Doughboys have arranged a program of Christmas music we think you're going to enjoy. There'll be an occasional thought by your old friends, Jack Perry and Texel Ted Gouldy. Our sponsor, the Burroughs Mills, millers of light crust, the finest of fine flour, join us in wishing you a fine, old-fashioned Christmas. And now the Doughboys opening with a spirited song of Christmas time. Easily remembered and muchly sung, Jingle Bells. All right, boys.

The joy of Christmas, the spirit's sweet repose. We wish you the peace of Christmas to mark the old year's close. We wish you the hope of Christmas to cheer you on your way, and a heart of faith and gladness to face each coming day. You know, many of us, I'm sure, will have a good and bountiful Christmas this year, and many more will not. There will be hearts that are sad because of the loss of loved ones. There will be little children who will be bypassed because Santa just couldn't get to where they live. In the hope that we will awaken your interest in those who will share in the happiness of Christmas only if we remember, I should like to read a poem I've read over the radio for many, many Christmases. It is one of my favorites, and, well, perhaps you too will like it. Christmas is a cruel day for mothers who are poor. The anxious looks of children are daggers to endure. The shops are full of playthings, enough for everyone. But if a mother's purse is empty, there might as well be none. My purse is full of money, enough for any toy. But all I can buy is some holly for the grave of my little boy. Yes, there it is, and if it doesn't make you think, then perhaps old Jack Perry is at fault. I hope it does, and I hope every one of you go out today and buy a toy for some lonesome little fellow who may be forgotten this Christmas, this birthday of the Christ child.

Yes, it's Christmas Eve all over the land. On this Christmas Eve, the little baby that was human and divine will be born again. On this earth, in lowly surroundings, and a star will shine over him. It has been so ever since the babe of Bethlehem was laid in the manger, and it will be so as long as the human race survives. In the old, old story, there is a divine inspiration as the cause. A human father, a virgin mother, and a child born in a stable because there was no room for him in the inn. Every humble human heart may be the birthplace of a Christ child if it is not too crowded like the inn at Bethlehem. If the heart is open, no matter if toil and care are stable there, and the cradle is lined with only the straw of the fields, the ideal of brotherhood, nurtured by unselfishness and love, will be born, and the star of promise will light the path of a new hope in a world that longs for peace among men, all men of the earth.

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That was mighty, mighty pretty. And now, the Doughboys are going along with the traditional song of Christmas. I'm sure you're going to hear it many, many times during the holidays and have heard it. I'm dreaming of a white Christmas.

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Daddy Sang Bass.

0: and at home. Have a great night.
1: My pal, my friend. You know, you're the nicest Don Amici I know.
2: Uh-oh.
1: Yes, you are.
2: When you talk like that, I know you want something. What is it, Charlie?
1: Well, it just so happens you're right this time. I do need help. You see, Bergen said that if I would recite the night before Christmas this evening,
2: mm-hmm.
1: he'd give me a special Christmas present.
2: Well, that's fine. Mm-hmm. Have you memorized it?
1: Well, part of it, that's all.
2: Which part?
1: Just the title.
2: Mm-hmm. And what do you want me to do?
1: Well, make Bergen forget about the poem, but not about the present.
2: Mm-hmm. Well, now, yeah. Let me see. Wait a minute. I've got it. Why don't you say that after you learned it, a blow on the head made you forget it?
1: Yeah, that's good.
2: Yeah, and I'll be glad to cooperate with a baseball bat.
1: That's that.
2: Well, now, look, why should I help you? Why didn't you learn the poem in the first place?
1: Well, I was just too busy, Don.
2: Busy doing what?
1: Well, I was one thing or another. I was playing hooky for a sick friend.
3: Oh, there you are, Charlie.
1: Oh, how are you?
3: Don, you're just in time to hear Charlie recite that lovely Christmas poem, The Night Before Christmas, by Clement Clark Moore.
1: Thanks. Yeah. I bet he wouldn't have written it if he had a memorized it.
3: All right, Charlie, go ahead and recite it.
1: Well, I can recite it much better, Bergen, from memory, with a book in front of me.
3: Uh-huh, yeah.
2: I'll give the introduction.
1: No, Don.
2: Fanfare, Mr. Noble.
1: No, Don.
2: Ladies and gentlemen, you are now about to hear that famous classic, The Night Before Christmas, perpetrated by Charlie McCarthy.
1: Oh, cut it out, fellas. This is so embarrassing.
3: No, now you go right ahead and recite it, Charlie.
1: No, please, Bergen. No.
3: Now, you mustn't be nervous.
1: Well, I've always been timid.
3: No. You go right ahead, Charlie.
1: No, please.
3: Charlie, go right ahead. Now, you mustn't be nervous.
1: Well, I'm a bundle of nerves.
3: Charlie. Remember, no recitation, no present.
1: Oh.
3: Now, we're all waiting to hear about Santa Claus.
1: Well, I'll try. There ought to be one down there.
3: Yeah. We're waiting.
1: All right. Listen, my children, and you shall hear of the midnight ride of Santa Revere.
3: No.
1: Don't tell me I'm wrong.
3: Yes, you're a little confused.
1: Well, I'm a bundle of nerves.
3: Yes, I know. Now, you start over again.
1: Yes. Under the spreading Christmas tree, a village Santa stands?
3: No. Perhaps if I just help you with a little start.
1: That would be good.
3: Yes. 'Twas the night before Christmas and all through the house.
1: Egad, Bergen, you took the words right out of my mouth.
3: Yeah.
1: And believe me, it felt good to get rid of them, too.
3: Yeah.
1: Yeah.
3: Now, what's the next line? I see, what's the next line?
1: The next line?
3: Yes.
1: Oh, there's more, isn't there?
3: Yes, of course.
1: Well, there's all through the house. Let's see. Quiet, please, quiet. What's the next line, fella?
3: No. Remember what it is?
1: No.
3: Yeah. Not a creature was stirring, not even a louse. No. Not a creature was stirring, not even a mouse.
1: Yeah. And that's the way it goes.
3: Yes. The stockings were hung.
1: Huh?
3: Stockings were hung where?
1: On a nail?
3: No. The stockings were hung by the chimney with care, in hopes.
1: In hopes?
3: In hopes.
1: In hopes that the laundry man soon would be there.
3: No. In hopes that Saint who?
1: Saint Vitus?
3: No.
1: Saint Bernard?
3: No.
1: Saint Paul?
3: No.
1: Minneapolis?
3: No, now wait.
1: Well, gee whiz, I tried.
3: All right.
1: I'm on the wrong track.
3: You certainly are.
1: I'm going to hate thyself in the morning for not knowing this.
3: Yes. Well, now you continue.
1: Yes. Let's see. Where were we?
3: In hopes.
1: Oh, yes. In hopes. No coaching, please.
4: Yeah.
1: Much.
5: In hopes that St. Nicholas soon would be there.
1: Santa calling.
5: Yeah, that's right. The children were nestled all snug in their bed.
1: Shoot if you must this old gray head. No.
5: Well, I give up. Charlie, surely you know the part about Santa Claus.
1: What part?
5: Yeah.
1: The arms and legs?
5: No. About how he rides through the skies.
1: Oh, yes. Yes, Santa Claus. Yes, of course. He flies through the air with the greatest of ease. The jolly fat man in the red DVD.
5: What is it?
1: Well, that part I'm a little rusty on. Right in there.
5: Yes.
1: Especially right around there.
5: Yes, all right. Well, I'll tell you, it goes this way. When out on the lawn there arose such a clatter...
1: What'd you do?
5: I sprang from my bed to see what was the matter.
1: Oh, yeah. I tore open the shutters and threw up the sash.
5: Yeah. And now, what about the reindeers?
1: Oh, what about them?
5: Yeah. What were their names?
1: Oh, yeah, that's right, yeah. What were they?
5: Well, there's Dancer and Prancer.
1: Oh, yeah.
5: And what are the rest of them?
1: That is Dancer and Prancer and Dandruff and Blintzes.
5: No.
1: Dunder and Lightning.
5: No.
1: I give up.
5: Donner.
1: Donner?
5: Yes.
1: Oh, yeah. Donner, Amici.
5: No.
1: I didn't know he made a team.
5: Well, he didn't. And what did Santa say?
1: What did he say?
5: Well, he said, on Dancer, on Prancer.
1: Oh, yeah. On Dancer, on Prancer. And what do you know? Prancer came in and paid $2.20 to show.
5: No. And what happened after that?
1: Santa Claus lived happily ever after. The end. Give me the present.
5: Not so fast. You know, Charlie, I don't believe you studied that poem at all.
1: Well, I wasn't letter perfect, was I?
5: No, you weren't.
1: This being Christmas Eve, Bergen, I cannot tell a lie. I didn't study.
5: No, well, I'm disappointed in you.
1: Yes, sir.
5: But inasmuch as you were man enough to own up...
1: Oh, I did that, sir, yes.
5: I'm going to give you the present anyway.
1: Oh, thank you, Bergen.
5: And here it is.
1: Oh, thank you. What is it?
5: It's a beautifully illustrated copy of that famous poem, The Night Before Christmas.
1: Is that the present I get?
5: That's it.
1: This is Christmas, Bergen, not April Fool.
6: Bergen.
5: Yes?
6: Did I borrow a quarter from you yesterday?
7: Ho, ho, ho! You're tuned to Santa's North Pole Radio on Monster Cast.

0: Gibbs. Do you ever look back when, you know, to a time back, just any time in your life, when you gave something that later you were very embarrassed about giving it? Now that you're, you know, you're grown up and you've changed and your attitudes have matured and your taste, we presume, has deepened and enriched, and you look back and you think of this fantastic thing that you gave somebody. You ever? I think all of us have something like that in our head. Well, you're not giving them to me. You just seem to be talking. Tell them you can't talk to them on the phone there. Do I have to instruct you after all these years? You can't do that? Okay. Yeah, I better get in and see what's going on here. See what's up. Yeah, hello. Are you on the phone, Lee? All right, let's hear him again. Here goes the gerbil. Now we're going to hear the guinea pig squeaking. Let's hear him. All right, get him up there by the phone. There he goes. There he goes. Okay.
1: How's that?
0: That's pretty good. Hey, what's his name?
1: Huh?
0: What's his name?
1: Butterscotch and Cribbit.
0: Hey, aren't they great little animals?
1: Oh, yeah, they're fantastic. You know what they're great for?
0: What?
1: They're great for a lot of love.
0: Yeah, that's true.
1: That's what they were created for, with a lot of
0: love. I don't think they were created from anything else. That's a great name, by the way, Butterscotch.
1: Yeah.
0: Okay, good luck. Hang in there, baby, and thanks. Great little guinea pigs. Here, we got another one. You got another guinea pig? Hello. Hi there. Oh, listen to those guinea pigs. Let's hear them.
2: This is the largest, the horniest, the raunchiest guinea pig in New York City.
0: Hey, wait, let's hold it, baby. Wait. Can you hear me?
2: I know he's upstaging me. I am asking.
0: No, you're not upstaging. You're just going on.
2: It's
0: now,
2: incredible.
0: Let me talk for a minute, will you? All right. Now, get your guinea pig up there next to.
2: Johnny, right
0: up,
2: here.
0: Listen to.
2: Mm-hmm. Isn't that incredible?
0: What a great guinea pig.
2: He's decked the halls.
0: What's his name?
2: Well, we haven't named him. He's naming us, as I told your secretary. He's so
0: okay.
2: Big.
0: Thank you.
2: Oh,
0: fine.
2: Long-haired, rotten to the core.
0: So long, baby.

0: old pal. Well.
1: It's the Action Kids. What in the world are they up to now?
2: Let's get right down to business.
1: Business? What business?
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wish that I was Santa Claus, I'd make your heart rejoice. Then every Christmas you would get the presents of your choice. I wish that I was Santa Claus, your stocking I would heap, with lots and lots and lots of things you'd always want to keep, besides the things

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I'd keep you healthy too, so all year round you could enjoy the things I give to you. Besides the things you've wanted, you'd get a great

0: Please, Mr. Bluster, won't you say Merry Christmas?
1: Hey, someone's at the door, honey. Look, gang, it's Buffalo Bob.
0: Fellas, and say, guess who's standing outside the house?
2: Who, Buffalo Bob?
0: Santa Claus!
2: Santa Claus?
0: Yes, and he's got a tremendous bag full of presents, but he told me he won't come in until, Mr. Bluster.
3: I know, Buffalo Bob, but how can I get the Christmas spirit? I don't have any friends.
0: Well, but Mr. Bluster, you can make all of us your friends.
3: I can?
2: Sure!
3: How?
0: Well, all you have to do is just to say two words.
3: What?
0: Merry Christmas.
3: Oh.
0: And you have to mean it. Come on, Mr. Bluster, say it.
3: Merry Christmas!
0: Hooray!
3: Merry Christmas! Yes, Merry Christmas! Merry Christmas, everybody!
2: Merry Christmas, Mr. Bluster!
0: Oh, gosh, someone's at the door.
1: Why, it must be...
2: Santa Claus!
4: Merry Christmas to one and all, and especially to you, Mr. Bluster.
3: Oh, why, thank you, Santa. Merry Christmas.
4: I have presents for all of you. Everything you asked for.
0: And Mr. Bluster, Santa has something special for you.
3: For me?
0: Yes, and here it comes.
3: Why, a real live reindeer.
4: And it's just for you.
0: And now, Mr. Bluster, you can ride with Santa Claus to every house in the world and wish every boy and girl a Merry Christmas.
3: Oh, thank you, Santa. Oh, howdy, it really is going to be a merry, merry, howdy-doody Christmas.

0: elves are on the phones, and the reindeer are listening. Santa's North Pole Radio. Ho, ho, ho, ho.
1: Hello, are you Bing Crosby?
2: Oh, son, unfortunately, old dear Bingo, he passed away some time ago. I'm just an incredibly charming simulation.
1: Oh, right. Hiding out like that Elvis fella. Don't worry, Bingo. Your secret's safe with me.
2: Let me get the door now.
1: Well, my name's Roach.
2: Roach?
1: Perhaps you've heard of my band, Vomit.
2: No, I don't believe I have.
1: Oh, do you like death metal music, then?
2: Oh, certainly. It's marvelous. Some of that contemporary stuff is really, really fine. But tell me, do you ever listen to any of us old fellas?
1: Oh, you mean like Ozzy and Judas Priest and stuff?
2: Oh, so you go back that far, huh?
1: Oh, yeah, yeah. I'm not as young as I look.
2: Really?
1: I'll let you in on a little secret, Bing. This ain't my real hair. Oh, it's fake.
2: Why, that's marvelous. It's amazing what they do with those synthetics these days.
1: You know, I've got a whole closet for all this young stuff at home. I got plugs and extensions, collagen implants. I've even got a red and green mistletoe cob piece that I wear on stage at Christmas time.
2: How traditional. So I guess you and your boys, you go in for all the holiday stuff this time of year.
1: Oh, yeah, yeah. Big light shows, pyrotechnics, animal sacrifice.
2: You too, huh? I love slicing up the turkey and stringing up the lights and throwing a Yule log on the fire. I tell you, that's how you get that holiday spirit.
1: Right. Say, Bing, speaking of spirits, have you got anything around here besides orange juice?
2: Oh, I catch your drift, Sergeant. Well, say we march over here to the corner and rustle up a little holiday cheer for you. Well, step right over this way, son. We'll investigate the libations on tap, as
1: well. I believe I know the way, Bing.
2: Are you ready?
1: I'm born ready.
2: Allow me.
3: Come, I'll pour ye some rum-ba-bum-bum. A drink with Bing will warm that tummy-tum-tum.
2: We're gonna get a little portly.
1: Excellent, Bing.
3: Our finest crystal clinks pa-rum-ba-bum-bum. Rum-ba-bum-bum, watch out for the rub.
2: Oh, never mind, the dog's already stained it anyway.
3: Now be careful, son, that's 151.
1: Open the mouth and over the gums.
3: Don't drink so fast, that would be dummy-dum-dum.
1: Look out, liver, here it comes.
3: I poured a fifth for him, it's practically gone.
1: Is that all you got?
3: It was the finest blend of virgin dark rum. Rum is all done, rum is all gone.
1: Oh, that's a spot of bad news, Bing.
2: Easy now, Chester, my boy. That's pretty strong stuff. There's no minimate in there. This is high octane we're talking about.

0: How about a steaming hot cup of black coffee?
1: I've got a pee.
0: No, Chester, my boy, looks like you've already let the cat out of the bladder.
1: Sure, he got a pee.
0: Well, the handy mop's over there in the closet. You think you can handle that?
2: Thank you very much.
0: Hey, what was the name of that band of yours again? Oh, yeah, I remember.
3: Sorry about your shoes.

0: It was Christmas Day in the trenches, in Spain in Peninsular War, and Sam Small were cleaning his musket, a thing as he'd ne'er done before. They'd had him inspected that morning, and Sam had got into disgrace, for when Sergeant had looked down the barrel, a sparrow flew out in his face. The sergeant reported the matter to Lieutenant Bird then and there. Said Lieutenant, "How very disgusting! The Duke must be told of this here." The Duke were upset when he heard. He said, "I'm astonished, I am. I must make a most drastic example. There'll be no Christmas pudding for Sam." When Sam were informed of his sentence, surprise rooted him to the spot. 'Twas much worse than he had expected. He thought as he'd only be shot. And so he sat cleaning his musket and polishing barrel and butt, while the pudding his mother had sent him lay there in the mud at his foot. Now the centre that Sam's lot were holding ran around a place called Badajoz, where the Spaniards had put up a bastion. And oh, what a bastion it was! They pounded away all the morning with canister, grapeshot and ball, but the face of the bastion defied them. They made no impression at all. They started again after dinner, bombarding as hard as they could. And the Duke brought his own private cannon, but that weren't a ha'pence so good. The Duke said, "Sam, put down thy musket, and help me lay this gun true." Sam answered, "You best ask your favours from then as you give pudding to." The Duke looked at Sam so reproachful, "And don't take it that way," said he. "Us generals have got to be ruthless. It hurts me more than it did thee." Sam sniffed at these words, kind of sceptic, then looked down the Duke's private gun, and said, "We best put in two charges. We'll never bust bastion with one." He tipped cannonball out of muzzle. He took out the wadding and all. He filled barrel chock full of powder, then picked up and replaced the ball. He took a good aim at the bastion, then said, "Right, O Duke, let her fly." The cannon nigh jumped off her trunnions, and up went the bastion sky high. The Duke, he weren't half elated. He danced around trench full of glee, and said, "Sam, for this gallant action, you can hot up your pudding for tea." Sam looked round to pick up his pudding, but it wasn't there, nowhere about. In the place where he thought he had left it, lay the cannonball he'd just tipped out. Sam saw in a flash what had happened by an unprecedented mishap. The pudding his mother had sent him had blown Badajoz off map. That's why Fusiliers wear to this moment a badge which they think's a grenade. But they're wrong. It's a brass reproduction of the pudding Sam's mother once made.
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1: Simon,
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1: I want a real

0: Christmas, Mary Ann. 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
1: The same to you, Mike, and many of them.
0: What's the matter with them kids, I wonder? Heel, boys and girls, wake up. Don't you know it's Christmas morning?
2: Merry Christmas. Let's go down and see the Christmas tree.
3: Oh, that's
2: good.
3: Stand by and look at my roller.
2: See my dolly, Teddy Claus, got me. Oh, listen.
3: Merry Christmas.
4: Boys, listen to this.
0: Oh, boys, listen to this. Mike, hurry, Mary Ann, they drive us crazy with them things.
1: Oh, let them have their fun, Mike.
0: And there's one thing I do like about a Christmas tree.
1: And what's that, Mike?
0: The color of it.
1: Here's my new fiddle again.
0: Here, Danny, give your father the fiddle and I'll play a tune for you.
1: Play a bit of a gig, Mike, and we'll have a dance. Go on.
0: I will. First lady forward.
1: That's a good one.
0: That's right.
1: Go on.
0: Give it to
1: him, Mike. That's good.
0: Aye, Kelly, that's fine.
1: Say,
0: look at Grantie.
1: I want him.
0: Anyway. Here, boys.
1: Oh, don't stop them, Mike. Let them have a good time.
0: Why not stop them, Mary Ann? They can blow the house up as far as I'm concerned.
1: Me too.
0: Ah, God bless the kids, Mary Ann. Do you remember when we were children ourselves? And the good times we used to have, and the songs we used to sing.

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1: Nobody says Merry Christmas no more. It's Happy Holidays or Xmas, is not to offend.

Go, Daddy-O. 'Tis the night before Christmas, and here in my pad, I am cooling it, Dad. Not even a rotor moves. My nylons are swinging by the chimney with much care. 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All the neighbor cats are knocking some Z's with visions, man, like, wow, presents flying through their heads. 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Hope it got there. For I wrote him a letter a few moons ago and posted northward through the crazy, crazy snow. 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No request for a TV star. I didn't ask for a trip to the left bank, man. 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

0: downright Santa that I wanted to ring. 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I don't want...
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0: 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It's swell.
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0: when Sandy Claus came to a certain house to fill the cheering stockings there, he found a little mouse. "Hey, Merry Christmas, little friend," said Sandy good and kind. "The same to you, sir," said the mouse.
1: Once there was a glamorous movie star who did the most marvelous things. A little girl named Shirley Temple. She had a pony to play with, drove her own car. She was so beautiful, Ideal has made a doll that looks just like her, a Shirley Temple doll. Same dimples, same golden curls you can really shampoo. And when you kiss her, her skin feels almost real. Your Shirley Temple doll comes all dressed up and just loves to have tea parties with her very own Shirley Temple tea set. Wouldn't you like to have a Shirley Temple doll? You can. She's waiting for you at your favorite toy store, along with the Shirley Temple tea set with Shirley Temple's picture or monogram on every piece.
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0: This is Louis Satchmo Armstrong talking to all the kids from all over the world at Christmas time. 'Twas the night before Christmas.
1: Ho, ho, ho! 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

Okay, that was the official announcement that the show is about to begin. I can hear the Cult Radio A-Go-Go overture in the background. This is Paul Scrabo. I am standing literally outside Cult Radio A-Go-Go headquarters in Death Valley, California, doing a very quick remote before they hurry me in to start the show. If you haven't been here, this is an amazing place. It's everything you've heard about. This place is huge. What a complex. This building towers above everything here in this area, the Cult Radio Go-Go headquarters. And I can see in front of me, just looking, looming under the night sky, the huge five antennas that spell out C-R-A-G-G. Just beautiful to look at. And of course, it's most beautiful this week because they've decorated the antennas with holiday bulbs and lights and all sorts of decorations. In fact, I think the middle antenna, I think I even see a jolly old Saint Nick animated figure waving to the crowd below. No, that's not an animated figure. That is Terry Dufoe up there. Terry Dufoe is up there. He is fixing one of the antennas. Trooper that he is, he wants to get the best quality for this presentation. He may be yelling for help. I can't tell, but I think he'll make it. Anyway, it's great to be here. What people, what luminaries, Debbie Rashan, Zachary Lee, Leana Quigley, the Moonrays, these people will not be here tonight, but they've sent their regards. And I hope we have a good time. Let me remind the audience before we start, I really do have to remind everybody of this, that during this presentation, that the taking of photographs, the use of electronic equipment, and the use of cell phones is strictly encouraged. So I just want, please, let's keep that in mind. Just about to go in. I think the overture may be wrapping up. I have just been handed a note. It's probably a note from Terry, probably a little welcome here. It is a note from Terry Dufoe. Let me see what it says. God help you if you screw this up. Okay, well, thank you for that vote of confidence, Terry. I can't wait to start the show. Thank you very much for inviting me to be one of the hosts. Let me tell you how this works very quickly. It's been a tag team of hosts. They literally rush us in and rush us out. Maybe we shake hands briefly. We go in and out. We hope to maybe meet each other at the host party tomorrow night. But what they've done, they went to so much expense. They literally limoed all of us out here. Getting limos. I mean, they didn't have to do that. In my case, it might have been silly. I'm from New Jersey. And I don't know if that was the wise thing to do, but I'm here. I do need to go to the bathroom after that trip, but I hope that we can just have a really, really good time. Thank you again. I will see you inside, and welcome to another Cult Radio A-Go-Go Holiday Spectacular.

0: Abbott. Now, just a minute. What's the idea of driving through the police gate?
1: And look, what is this, a gag? Now, what's the idea? Come on, let up.
0: I'm a studio policeman.
1: Oh, stop. What's the gag?
0: I'm making some extra money.
1: For what? What do you need, money?
0: I need plenty of money, Abbott. I need plenty of money so I can go out and buy some more Christmas seals.
1: But Lou, we buy an awful lot of Christmas seals.
0: I know. We buy plenty of Christmas seals every year, Abbott.
1: I know that.
0: But we're not still buying enough. I found out 500,000 people that still have TB.
1: Tuberculosis.
0: You bet your life.
1: Yes.
0: They need plenty of money. Mm. Plenty of money for these scientists, for their research. Plenty of money so they can go out and take plenty of chest x-rays.
2: Mr. Abbott, Mr. Costello, I've known you two fellas for some years, and that's the first sensible thing I've ever heard you say.
0: Abbott, how long you had the new chauffeur?
1: Oh, he's been with me quite a while. You know, he's raising funds to buy these Christmas seals, too.
0: He is?
1: Oh, he's very interested in them. Tell him, Charles.
3: Hi. Sure, I'm raising funds to buy more Christmas seals. And don't you forget, Christmas seals pay for education, and they help pay for important services for patients. We've all got to fight tuberculosis.
0: Ladies and gentlemen, won't you please, please send in your Christmas seal checks right away soon?
1: Buy plenty of Christmas seals.

Okay, I am here. A little tired out already, and I haven't even started yet. I just made it to the ninth floor penthouse of Cult Radio Go-Go headquarters. This is the top floor where they have their main studio. There's four studios here, by the way. This is the main studio. And in front of me is this huge bay window, kind of like a, I guess, a kitchen bay window, but much, much bigger. And you get a beautiful view of everything around you here. So I'm on the top of everything here. It's the latest and the greatest of equipment. I'm installing and importing all my MP files into the system now. This is a remote mic, and it's a good thing because in a little bit, I hope to take this remote mic down to the seventh floor because that is where the action is. There is the, apparently, I didn't realize this, the Cult Radio Agogo holiday party takes place at this time down there on the seventh floor. Takes place in their commissary. It's an area called Hunts Hall, and usually that's where the cast and crew, have their refreshments when they're during their working hours. But during the holiday season, that place is going gangbusters, and I heard there's a lot of celebrities, a lot of action going down there now. And what they do is they celebrate New Year's along with Christmas during this time because everybody who is anybody is in this area. So I'll hope to do a quick remote for you down there in a little bit. So welcome again. I hope it's been a wonderful year. Busy year for me. Web 2.0 drives me crazy. What do you think about these social networks like MySpace and Facebook? I mean, have they had their day? Are you tired of them? Are they good? Are they a lot of work? Do they take up too much time? Are they a necessary evil? I mean, I thought we had a social network called the internet. I thought that took care of it, but I don't know. I mean, I'm a member of MySpace. I guess that it's a lot of fun. Facebook, I don't know. I mean, they got into a little bit of a jam earlier this year, didn't they? Apparently, they installed some sort of scheme whereby your friends could find out what your buying habits are on the internet. But it was an opt-out program, meaning that you had to volunteer to be out of it, not volunteer to be in it. And caused some bad press for them, but to their credit, the president of Facebook apologized and said they went about it the wrong way. So we'll see. I don't know. Not enough time for all this. Not enough time for blogs. I don't understand blogs. I don't get it. I want to get into them. I don't get it. And they say that if you want to be a good writer, you blog because the more you write, the better writer you become. But I have no time for this. I can't be stuck at a computer reading everybody's blog. This is why I like internet radio. This is why I like Cult Radio Agogo. This is why I like podcasts. That's a wonderful world. And because you can listen to me now and not be locked to the computer screen. You can put me on an MP3 player and exercise around the house, walk around the block, whatever you want to do. You're not tied into just staring at the screen. So I love internet radio and podcasting as well. And please support them. I guess the call of the day here, the agenda, is spies, surf, and soundtracks. And I'm going to do a little Christmas music as well. Now, don't get put off on that. This isn't going to be the Christmas music you hear, at the mall. There's going to be a little Christmas music because we really should. And we'll have some fun with it as well. So let's get right to all this action. First of all, speaking of spies, a little Christmas Bond treat for you called Merry Christmas 007, inspired from, I guess, the only Bond film which is sort of Christmassy, right? Under Majesty's Secret Service, the one where he marries Diana Rigg and he's up there in the Swiss Alps with all the snow and everything. So here we go.

And that was the Ghastly Ones. And they're good friends of Cult Radio Agogo, as we all know. And before that, Merry Christmas, 007. I am going to run over to the holiday party, the Cult Radio Agogo holiday party on the 7th floor with this remote mic. I'll see if I can time this out. I do want to do a little report from there. Meanwhile, here's a little Christmas greetings from our friends, the Beatles.

0: Hello, this is John speaking with his voice. We're all very happy to be able to talk to you like this on this little bit of plastic. This record reaches you at the end of a really gear year for us, and it's all due to you. When we made our first record on Parlophone towards the end of 1962, we hoped everybody would like what we'd already been our type of music for several years already. But we had no idea of all the gear things in store for us. It all happened, really, when Please Please Me became a number one hit, and after that, well, Corda Blimey's Heather No. Our biggest thrill of the year, well, I suppose it must have been topping the bill at the London Palladium, and then, only a couple of days later, being invited to take part in the Royal Variety Show. This time last year, we were all dead chuffed because Love Me Do got into the top 20, and we can't believe, really, that so many things have happened in between already. Just before I pass you over to Paul, I'd like to say thank you to all the Beatle people who have written to me during the year, and everyone who sent me gifts and cards for my birthday, which I'm trying to forget, in October. I'd love to reply personally to everyone, but I just haven't enough pens. In the meantime, Gary Crimble to you, Gary Mimble to you, Geddy Babel, dear Christmas, happy birthday, me too.
1: This is Paul here. Everything that John said goes for me too, especially the bit about birthday cards and the parcels. Because all our homes and offices got stacks of mail last June. Ow! Well, it was my birthday. Anyway, we're all dead pleased by the way you've treated us in 1963. And we're trying to do everything we can to please you with the type of songs we write and record next year. Oh, yeah. Somebody asked us if we still like Jelly Babies. Well, we used to like them. In fact, we loved them. And we said so in one of the papers, you see. Ever since then, we've been getting them in boxes, packets and crates. Anyway, we've gone right off Jelly Babies, you see. But we still like peppermint creams and chocolate drops and Dolly Mitchells and all those sort of things, don't we?
2: Yes, yes, oh yes.
1: Well, lots of people asked us what we enjoy best, concerts and television or recording. We like doing stage shows because, you know, it's great to hear an audience enjoying themselves. But the thing we like best, I think so anyway, is going into the recording studio.
2: Yeah, lovely. We enjoy that.
1: Love
2: very
1: that,
2: kindly.
1: To make new records. Which is what we've been doing all day before we started on this special message. Well, what we like to hear most is one of our songs, you know, taking shape in a recording studio, one of the ones what John and I have written. And then listening to the tapes afterwards to hear how it all worked out, you see. Well, I'm running over my time and people are telling me to stop.
2: Stop! Stop! Stop! Stop! Stop shouting
1: so,
2: those animals!
1: I'll finish now with it. Wishing everyone happy Crimble and a Merry New Year, and especially all the ones who paid the subscription.
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4: Dankeschön.
5: Yeah, Ringo.
6: Hello, Ringo here. As you know, I was the last member to join the Beatles. I started to play drums in the group 1962. I've been a couple of other groups.
1: Oh, just wish the people wish merry, happy. Go on for Christmas. Christmas.
6: Merry, happy New Year. And folks, happy Christmas and may everything you wish be granted.
1: Sing as Wenceslas, King Wenceslas.
6: King Wenceslas.

0: then.
1: Hey! Thank you, Ringo. Thank you, Ringo. We'll phone you. I'm George Harrison. Nobody else has said anything yet about our fan club secretaries, Anne Collingham and Betty, you know, Rose. Not to mention Frida Kelly in Liverpool.
2: Get out, Frida!
1: So on behalf of us all, I'd just like to say a great big thank you to Anne, Bettina and Frida for all the hard work they've done. And we just hope you can go on pleasing you for a long time. Because it's your reaction to our records that really matters. And I'd just like to say, brightly was the shone that night, though the winter cruel, when a pork pie came inside, gathering winter cruel.

0: Roll him. Oh, you're lucky folk. Oh, yeah. Oh, Ricky the Red-Nosed Negro.
1: Rudolph.
0: Had a very shiny nose. Merry Christmas, everybody.
2: Paul Scrabo reporting from the Cult Radio Go-Go Holiday Party. I only have a minute here. I hope this is coming in okay. This is huge. This is quite a blast going on here. This is where everybody is, apparently. Linnea Quigley is here. There's a room with a Debbie Rashan's taking the red-eye flight out. So many celebrities are here and fans of Cult Radio Go-Go. Mikey Perez was just up on stage, gave a very moving speech. It just set things off the right tone of everything. Not everything is going smoothly. Butch Patrick apparently caused a bit of a scuffle. I don't know what happened, but security is with him now. He's talking up. They're making him leave. Butch Patrick, Eddie Munster from the Munsters, is being escorted out of this hall. If you misbehave, you're going to pay the price, and this is the holiday season. You really should behave yourself. I'm sorry that I had to report that, but I had to tell you what's really going on here. Other than that, other than the Butch Patrick incident, everything is going wonderful here. There is a lot of bourbon. I guess Terry's a big bourbon drinker. A cross between Jack Daniels and Jim Beam. It's a lot of it going around. I'm feeling very good. All right, let me get back to the studio. I should be ready to go remotely with some songs while I get there. We're going to start off with a little visit with our friends Hudson and Landry. A little Christmas visit with them, good friends of ours. We'll follow that with Chick Habit, the song by April March, which you may have heard at the end credits of Quentin Tarantino's Death Proof. After that, a very famous suite by John Williams, the famous Lost in Space suite.
3: Honey, land sakes, it's Christmas Eve.
4: Yeah, come on in, Harlow. It's Christmas Eve. Santa Claus will chop the wood.
3: Harlow, you're so bad.
4: Fix me some grub.
3: Lick your lips and lay one on me. It's Christmas Eve. Harlow, you made my socks drop. Police never died, honey.
4: Shut up, Silver, you idiot mule.
3: Police Navidad, Silver.
4: Fleece what?
3: Fleece Navidad, Harlow. That's Mexican for Happy Christmas.
4: What do them poor Mexicans know about any Happy Christmas?
3: It was on a night like this that the wise men followed the star.
4: Rustle me out some grub, woman.
3: They brought gifts for the Christ child.
4: Well, I wish them camel riders would drop in here now with some beef jerky and some moonshine.
3: Remember our first Christmas, Harlow?
4: Yeah, I remember.
3: You brought me that beautiful music box.
4: Your word to get us. We had to sell it on the way out of here to buy food and supplies.

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1: Oh, Harlow, don't put the bad mouth on the Padre. Not on Christmas Eve.
2: Shut up, Silver, you lop-eared no-account.
1: That's it, Harlow. Knock the Padre, knock the mule, knock Santa Claus, just like you knock Redfeather, because he's a ninja.
3: White man, Harlow.
4: Oh, there's Redfeather now.
3: Redfeather back from secret mission for Pale Eyes.
4: Quiet, Redfeather.
1: What secret mission?
4: Never mind. Get some hot buttered rum.
1: Oh, Redfeather.
4: Yeah, how, Redfeather?
3: Straight, hold butter.
1: Feliz Navidad, Redfeather.
4: Yeah, thanks.
3: What Harlow Squaw say?
4: I don't know, some kind of Mexico talk.
1: Oh, he knows, Redfeather. Don't let him fool you.
4: I'll fix a savage a drink.
3: That's right.
4: Come here, Redfeather. Did you get it?
3: Track many, many miles. Cost many white man dollar.
4: I only gave you a few dollars.
3: Oh, not worry. Redfeather scrape up difference.
4: You didn't steal it.
3: Oh, no. Get from Padre. He get from stupid women who throw in pigs.
4: Quiet about the Padre.
1: Harlow, what have you got there?
4: Ah, it's nothing.
3: Oh, Redfeather, open. Show Squaw.
4: Ah, stupid Indian.
1: Oh, Harlow. It's my music box.
4: Woman?
1: Yes, Harlow? What is it, honey?
4: Feliz Navidad.

0: Hi, Paul Scrabo, back with you with the Cult Radio Go-Go Christmas special. I am in the lobby right now, the lobby of the facilities here, because I got lost. I don't know where the only way to get back into the studio that I know of is to go downstairs to the lobby again, and now I have to register again. I have to show my security pass. It's going to take a few minutes to get up there. I only hope that nobody is tampering with any equipment up there in the studio, because a person can play the wrong thing, you know, something can happen.
1: This is Mondo Oceanita, a world of obscenity. Fact or fiction, it is here in the most unbelievable motion picture of our time. A motion picture that is shocking the very foundation of the motion picture industry. Scenes that were filmed and then never put into the finished picture, because these scenes were obscene and banned from viewing by the public. This motion picture is made up entirely from these forbidden scenes. You will never, never again see a motion picture as daring, as bold, and as shocking as Mondo Oceanita. Why were these scenes banned? Why, when at the first private showing of these scenes was the cry heard, outrage, disgusting, unadulterated filth? What was the story behind these motion pictures? Why were these pictures ever produced? This is the first time that a motion picture has stirred so much controversy in its attempt to bring to you, the moviegoer, the censored versions of motion pictures, scenes that were hidden both from the public and the authorities, and the story behind these scenes. Mondo Oceanita is the ultimate in motion picture realism. Where does one go from here? How far will society go in its quest for artistic freedom and realism in motion pictures? Or has it already fallen so far that it has reached that other world, the world of obscenity? The sadistic, the immoral, the sick are the perversions that become the guilt of our modern society. A guilt that at times becomes a burden too great to bear and raises its ugly head in the form of Mondo Oceanita. This is the motion picture that no longer could be suppressed. Mondo Oceanita is a story of everything that should not be real. What started all of this? Where is it all leading to? For some of the shocking answers, see Mondo Oceanita.
0: Hi, Paul Scrabo out here. I am outside Cult Radio Go-Go headquarters because I'm trying to get better reception on my cell phone. I'm on the phone with both security and maintenance. I know what you've heard. I apologize for that. Whatever that was on the air, I take full responsibility for. I wasn't up there. I apologize, especially for this holiday season. You can hear the children out here and the bells going off. That's Night Shadow dressed as Santa Claus. Attracting some children, and they're giving gifts and everything. It's wonderful for charity, wonderful work they're doing outside. Lifts my spirits a little bit, because my spirits need to be lifted. What's going... Yes, I'm on the phone with security. Yeah, security? Yes. Thanks for... Well, do you have any idea who was up there? You think it was Butch Patrick? Well, okay, thanks. Well, you know, there's something wrong with him. Why would he do that on Christmas? All right. All right, thank you. All right, well, I have my answer, don't I? All right. This is... maintenance? Yes. That long. Okay, thank you very much. Thank you. All right, well... All right, here's the situation. Once again, I apologize for what Butch Patrick did, the prank he just pulled. That will not happen again. I take responsibility for that, because I was not up in the control room at the time. Maintenance has told me that they have to shut down that whole system up there. Now, that means they have to restart it, but they can't just turn it off and on again. It has to start up in sequence, so it's going to take a few minutes. So, meanwhile, we are still set up for a couple of more playbacks before they shut it down and bring the system up. Let's get into the Christmas spirit very, very quickly. We really need to right now. One of my favorite holiday movies is White Christmas. Now, it's a very, very corny movie, but it's also very, very funny. And it has some great music by Irving Berlin. And the film stars Bing Crosby, Danny Kaye, Rosemary Clooney, and Vera Ellen. I'm sure you've seen it. I really, really love this movie. And one of my favorite songs in the film is a little holiday ditty entitled Snow.

In the years following the Second World War, two basic patterns began to influence the growing science of space travel. Rockets or guided missiles grew larger and larger. Atomic power plants grew smaller and smaller, compact enough to be contained in a submarine, finally, in a rocket ship.

0: Okay, we are still outside Cult Radio Go-Go headquarters. I've been given the go-ahead to go in about 2 minutes, but I'll tell you what has to happen first. The system is back up, but because of that, by law, they have to do their signal check, which means they have to go through the frequency, the spectrum of sound, to make sure that you people at home are getting the signal and the quality that you also richly deserve this Christmas season. So this will only take a few minutes, so please listen carefully to make sure that the signal and everything is fine. Go through the check with us, and I'll be back with you very, very shortly, hopefully this time back inside the studio. Thank you.
1: For those who are interested in the technical aspect, the upward range goes as high as 15,000 cycles, and the downward range to below 30 cycles per second. Now for a brief demonstration of this amazing sound. Please note the enormous power without distortion when the full orchestra plays.

0: And we've just heard from the Moon Rays right there. They are, of course, also some good friends of Cult Radio A Go-Go. And this is Paul Scrabo in back in the studio. Very grateful to be back in here. I got off to a bad start, I'll admit it. I wasted your time. I wasted some of my time. And, you know, let's get going. Something interesting happened. I'm in the hall. I was trying to get back. I finally did get back. Who stops me but John Stanley? You know, the creature feature guy, he comes running over and says, are you on the air now? I says, yeah, it's me. It's my turn. I'm the host right now. And he goes, you got to tell him the meaning of life. You got to tell him the meaning of life. He kept shaking me. He says, all right, John, all right. You know, it's not my responsibility, but if you want me to, yeah, you have a right. You have the obligation. And he just, very persistent guy, and he just took off. But it was nice to meet him, but very, not under those conditions. So, okay, John, I promised I will. Before this show is over, I will tell everybody the meaning of life. I know you know the meaning of life already, but if you want to stay tuned, I will tell you the meaning of life before the show is over. Now, like, that's another obligation that I have to meet now. You know, Cult Radio Go-Go is, they are very big fans and supporters of past and future horror show hosts. I mean, it's almost a shrine to them. No one more so than John Zacherle. And my friend Rich Scrivani recently wrote a book that's out now called Good Night, Whatever You Are. This is a fantastic book about the world of John Zacherle between shock theater and, say, the chiller theater days. This is the time in the mid-60s where he hosted this show called Disco Teen in New Jersey. It was kind of like a low-budget American Bandstand. And it's a wonderful book about being fans of Zacherle and growing up in the 60s. And I did a pretty lengthy interview with Rich that I was going to put on my website. It's not on there yet. But what I'd like to do now, I think it's fitting for a Cult Radio A Go-Go special, is I will play a few minutes excerpt from it. This is a world premiere. This has not been heard before, never been on the air before. It's not on my website. This will be a short version of it, but I hope you find it interesting. Here's a few minutes of Rich Scrivani and me talking about his book, Good Night, Whatever You Are. Did you get in contact with a lot of long-lost fans or friends of Zacherle, I mean, in doing this book?
1: Yeah, a lot of long-lost friends of mine, too. People from Disco Teen, the show that about a third of the book is about. It wasn't hard getting in touch with them, but some people I hadn't really spoken to ever because they were too young and I was a lot older than they were at the show. So that was one of the fun parts, was getting back to those people. Plus, the producer who produced the show with Zach, Barry Landers, everybody thought he was dead. Two different times they thought he was dead. And I was able to get to him, and that was a big thing for me to get his comments in there, because he created the program Disco Teen and brought Zach into it. So it was nice listening to his recollections. And he was funny, too.
0: What was your inspiration to do this book? What made you finally decide, after getting into contact with Zach and knowing him for a few years, and what made you finally decide that there's a book in this? You know, what made you decide to really just do it?
1: All right. Well, what really did it was some, as I put in the introduction, a couple of female fans came up to me at Chiller when you and I had put out the Zacherle Archives in 1998. And there was a buzz going around and everything. And people started asking me, how did you get to know Zach? And I told them the whole story about going to Disco Teen in the 60s and everything else. And one of them said, you should write a book. And I said, well, that's really flattering. And I said, but I don't really think there's enough for a book. But then I started thinking about it, and I was trying to come up with an angle. And as I had mentioned to you, Paul, I'm talking to now, had given me a great book by this guy, Steve Stoliar, about living with, working in Groucho Marx's house in the last few years of his life. He was a fan of Groucho's and as a college student, was involved in his renaissance kind of on campus, and got to work in his house. So he had enough stories to tell, and he wrote a book, and I read it, and I thought it was really interesting and engrossing, and I said, geez, you know, I could probably do something similar, but the real hook, I said, how can I do this, because I'm not working for Zach or anything, but I said, how would a fan feel if they could read about, you know, old Zach fans read about being a fan of his, but then becoming a friend of his later on in life, which is really what happened. And I said, I think I even talked to you on the way home from work about this one time. I think that's finally what it's going to be like. So I worked on that premise and kind of worked that into it.
2: I must say, I knew the book was going to be a fun read, but I didn't expect it to have as much depth as it does. I think what people should realize about the book is that even if one is not familiar with Zachary, the basically East Coast horror host phenomenon, if a person grew up in the 60s, they can really relate to what this book is about. And I think that's where a lot of the great reviews are coming from, because it's really growing up in that era that I think you mentioned once was a part of the 60s that isn't really discussed. When sometimes we feel the frustration, our baby boomers, that when they see, okay, a blip from the 50s, it's okay, a clip from the McCarthy era. When they see the 70s, it's a clip from John Travolta from Saturday Night Fever. And when we see the 60s, it's a peace sign and maybe a clip from Martin Luther King's speech.
1: Or the Beatles.
2: Or the Beatles. But
1: or James Bond, let's face it.
2: Right, but you capture, I think, my favorite part of the 60s, before that, when it was all creative, when people just wanted to have fun, before I think there was some, when the 60s became heroic but also hypocritical in some ways with people.
1: Yeah.
2: But you captured that era that people don't talk about with all the music that was coming along around that time. Did you feel that way when writing it? Did you had something to say about the music as well that inspired you during that period?
1: Well, I have a mouthful to say about that.
2: Yeah.
1: I was glad that was my favorite part of the 60s, because it was before all the psychedelia started, or just around the end of that. And I wanted to catch the feeling of the changing times, how Zach was hip and ahead of his time in the 50s, talking straight to us as kids. You know, we as Pete Forna tells it on the radio, it's like he was telling a joke and we were all in on it. And then the 60s came along, and he became kind of a representative of the 60s, becoming a DJ and liking the music and everything. And on Disco Teen, which was his 1965 to 67 TV show, he was like a Pied Piper for all these kids who grew up with him in the 50s. And I thought, geez, it's a real sort of a chronicle of how can I get the feel of what the times were like and what that era was like. And what I really sort of finished it off with was at the end, a little story that showed how I could, I think it was after one of the last shows, and I knew that the times were changing, and I knew that I didn't know what was coming, but something, all the stuff, good and bad, that was going to happen in the late 60s with the drugs and all that stuff and everything, and also the incredible music. But I think I said I was leaving that innocent world behind as I walked away for the last time from the Mosque Theater, because it hadn't exploded yet into this. I don't know what to call it, the experimental age and all this, where people, some problems did develop, and the Vietnam War just became an issue and all that stuff. This was the middle period, which I considered the most creative. The Beatles were doing their best music, the most inventive rock and roll
2: Absolutely.
1: Was coming out.
2: Absolutely.
1: The Bond films were in full swing.
2: Absolutely.
1: And this was happening just coincidentally all through that era. So it ends kind of right when things were changing. So that was a feeling I did. Yeah, I did want to get that feeling in, and apparently I succeeded.
2: To show you, give an example how well written this book is. One of my favorite passages in the book is when Zach had an old car that he allowed people to scribble on or write graffiti on, and was it like one of the last or the last Disco Teen episode where if somebody's like drawing like a love sign or a peace sign, and you're walking away realizing, you know, things are kind of changing, bad or different, but it's different. Now you're going into a different era now.
1: I was leaving that innocent world behind as I walked away from the Mosque Theater that day, as I think the exact words in the book.
2: Yeah.
1: That was it. What had happened was I looked at this book kind of as like in my head as a movie happening, which I've told you.
2: Yeah.
1: And I just said, since Disco Teen is the guts of it, really, because it was originally also going to be about his TV show that nobody seemed to know much about. But since it was such a big part of the book, it wasn't the whole book, but a good part of it, I said, I really feel that this needs one more discotine segment in it.
2: Mm-hmm.
1: So what could it be? And I was thinking of that day I came out of the building and all these girls were marking up Zach's car with his good graces, you know, and magic marker, and putting all these psychedelic, because psychedelic stuff was happening.
2: Mm-hmm.
1: And it was just something I never saw anybody, you know, encourage people to graffiti their car up. And I used that as a symbol as to the times are changing. You know, this is becoming it's like a little bit of an explosion here. And I thought the symbol of the car being all, you know, like John Lennon's Rolls Royce, which was all psychedelically painted. I thought that was a good symbol of, well, one door's closing, another one's opening now. That was a deliberate thing. I wanted, A, a discotheque story to end it with, and B, the changing times.

0: 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I'm Paul Scrabo, and I am outside the Cult Radio A-Go-Go building once again, and we'll probably spend the rest of the evening out here mingling with some of the people as we slowly wrap things up in this last half hour. It's been a terrific time. Peter John Ross just showed up. I ran into him. Peter has been on the Cult Radio Go-Go show. He has a new movie out on a DVD called Horrors of War, a horror film, which is doing very well at Blockbuster. He told me it was very difficult to get out here, and he's got to get right back, but it was very tough to get a flight out, and I can understand that. It can be very tough. In fact, let's pay another visit to our friends Hudson and Landry to find out how difficult travel service can be this time of year.
1: Ajax Airlines.
2: Ajax Airlines.
1: That's right, sir. The proud bird with a cast iron tail.
2: Ah, stop the commercial, Charlie Brown. I just want to know what time is your 11:06 leave for San Antonio.
1: It leaves at 11:06.
2: Okay.
1: We have tourist and first class.
2: Oh, that's all right.
1: In first class, you get an extra vegetable.
2: Huh?
1: You get an extra vegetable in first class.
2: Okay, I'll take an onion.
1: We're going to have some turbulence.
2: No, I'll stick with the onions. Do you serve Chinese food?
1: Yes, we serve everybody food.
2: Do you serve...
1: Sir, I'm going to forget you said that.
2: You're one, ain't you?
1: Sorry, let's get back to the flight now. This is a nonstop flight, you know.
2: How about your hostesses?
1: Oh, they're beautiful.
2: Are they topless?
1: No, sir, regulations. They must wear hats.
2: Do they mess around?
1: Look, do you want to go on this flight or don't you?
2: What's your movie?
1: No movie on this flight.
2: No movie?
1: No, sir, a rodeo.
2: That's fantastic. I'll bet you clean up on that, huh?
1: No, sir. The stewardesses take care of that.
2: Are they topless?
1: Sounds like you have a one-track mind.
2: Sounds like you never saw a topless hostess.
1: Sir, please, look, I'm very busy.
2: And I'm Mr. Nobody, is that it?
1: No, I didn't say that.
2: Well, just remember, I'm a VIQ.
1: P.
2: Huh?
1: P. P. You're a VIP.
2: Well, then treat me like one, you communist.
1: Oh, sir.
2: Hey, what's San Antonio like this time of year anyway?
1: Oh, it's beautiful. Is this going to be a round trip?
2: No way. I'm just going to fly down there and turn around and fly right back. Oh,
1: now we're getting nowhere.
2: Well, thanks to me.
1: Amen.
2: Boy, did I eat that onion already? Let me check this sucker out now. She leaves at 7:47.
1: Yeah, no. The plane is at 7:47. It leaves at 11:06.
2: Therefore.
1: Okay. Well, goodbye.
2: Hold it. Just a minute there.
1: Sir, I'm very busy.
2: Well, how about me? I'm running around like a chicken with my legs cut off.
1: Oh, boy.
2: Operator, would you chase this call and tell me where I am?
1: Sir, this is Ajax Airlines.
2: Cancel the call, operator. This is Ajax Airlines.
1: Ajax Airlines, remember, it costs no more to relax in the heavenly skies of Ajax.
2: Well, now we're getting nowhere.
1: Thanks to you.
2: Amen.
1: Sir, you're holding up customers.
2: I'm holding up customers. You got a lot of nerve, so it charges your price.
1: Sir! I'm very busy. I've got 2 calls to make, 5 on hold, and 7 lines blinking.
2: And the partridge in the pear tree.

And that was The Ghastly Ones once again. This is Paul Scrabo outside Cult Radio Go-Go headquarters. And having a great time here. There's several more specials to come throughout this special Cult Radio Go-Go holiday cycle of shows. And we have another world premiere for you right now as we're slowly wrapping things up here. As you know, we made a film called Dr. Horror's Erotic House of Idiots, starring several cult film stars, including Debbie Rashan and Zachary. And Zachary and Debbie, plus our friend Mike Thomas, do a little musical number in the motion picture. Well, for the first time, we would like to play that musical number for you now. So this is kind of a first, never been played on air before in any form other than watching the film. So for you now, Zachary, Debbie Rashan, and Mike Thomas singing the title song from Dr. Horror's Erotic House of Idiots.

Was it fate, a twist of luck, or something else, my dear? 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
0: The doctor moves around a lot. That's just in case you sue.
1: Confide in me, and you'll be fine. 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
0: You better have a bit more wine, 'cause everything's free but you.

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0: And that was A Guide for the Married Man, performed by John Williams and the Turtles together. Would you believe it? Yes, back in 1967, I believe. I'm back up at the party. I guess you can tell that. I guess I shouldn't be up here, but I just wanted to pay one more visit before we wrap things up. And boy, a lot of action going around here. One good thing is that people have decided to put name tags on themselves, so I can see like their internet names. Now I can put faces to the names. And I just spoke to Raven's Moon and A Ghastly Ghoul. In fact, it was Ghastly that said to me, remember, when you tell him the meaning of life, oh yeah, I forgot, I have to say the meaning of life. He said, remember what it is, it's giving. And Ghastly is absolutely right. That is the meaning of life, ladies and gentlemen, because, well, we're humans are the only creature on the planet that are capable of doing that. I mean, everything else is done by nature and instinct, but we have a choice, and so that has to be the reason. You know, we're the only creature that, I guess, laughs too, so I guess those are two things to keep in mind. But remember, giving is very important. I don't give enough, and at the risk of to stop being silly for just maybe 2 seconds, please give a little thought to the people overseas, our brothers and sisters that are like fighting in hell holes over there halfway around the world. It's not a very good Christmas for them, and let's hope that they are safe during Christmas time and all time. Anyway, thank you for joining us. We would rather join you, but you know, I'm the one on the radio right now, so it's easy to talk to everybody. You know, I can't come and visit you in person. And so anyway, now we're going to have our big audio finish. I hope you enjoy it. You're going to be hearing from Manor Astro Man, our friends the Moon Rays, a few little assorted oddities. And if you listen very carefully, you may hear some very rare Star Trek audio. So I will wrap things up with you when we come back.
1: The eternal wonders of space and time, the faraway dreams and mysteries of other worlds, other life, the stars, the planets. Man has been face to face with them for centuries, yet is barely able to penetrate their unknown secrets. Sometime, someday, the barrier will be pierced. Why must we wait? Why not now?

0: Log of the Starship Enterprise, stardate 5943.7.
1: Captain Kirk, this is Lieutenant Uhura. Mr. Spock is ready to patch in. Go ahead, Mr. Spock.
2: I'm on the surface of the destroyed barbarian planet now, Captain.
0: Destroyed? What do you see, Mr. Spock?
2: The surviving inhabitants are in a dreadful condition. It seems they can't control their limbs, and their minds are dull and useless. Fascinating. They seem to be in a state identical to that curious 20th century Earth disease called hard drug abuse. I suspect it has destroyed all meaningful life on this wretched planet.
0: A tragic find, Mr. Spock.
2: As a Vulcan, I find the need for hard drugs to be totally illogical.
0: But as a half-human, Spock, surely you can appreciate the suffering that hard drug abuse causes. We can only hope that other civilizations will not make the same mistake.

0: 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MonsterCast!
1: To the ninth floor now. It took a while to figure out how to end the show. What sort of cult radio go-go song should be played? Well, we found it for this holiday season. It's Lou Costello singing White Christmas. This is for real now. Lou Costello singing White Christmas. Not a bad singer at all. This is from a special that Bud and Lou did in the early 50s, one of their Colgate comedy hours, and they did a holiday Christmas special. And they closed the show with Lou singing White Christmas. So this is how we're going to end this Cult Radio Go-Go special. So I hope you enjoy it.

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0: May all your Christmases, may all your Christmases be one.
1: And ladies and gentlemen, I wish you could see what I'm seeing right now, looking down through the bay window, down to the crowd below. We thought it was a miracle at first. It isn't quite that apparently, but it's our old nemesis, Butch Patrick. He is trying to make amends, trying to get everybody into the holiday spirit by tossing down from the roof some bits of white paper, lots of confetti, lots of material down to the crowd below, making it a joyous white Christmas. Just amazing, as Butch Patrick is covering the entire Cult Radio Agogo area with tons, and I mean tons, of small bits of paper. Just amazing. Of course, you know, you could take this a different way. This could be a felony. It is littering, I believe, technically, and this mess has to be cleaned up. So I don't know how everybody's going to take this. And apparently Butch Patrick isn't about to find out. He has just tore out of the building, heading for his car. There's Terry Defoe. Terry Defoe is running after. Ooh! Terry Defoe just tackled Butch. Oh, my. It may come to blows. No, everything is fine. Everything is fine. They are laughing. They are hugging. Oh, everything is great. Ladies and gentlemen, we prayed for a miracle here. Maybe we just got one. On behalf of everyone here at Cult Radio Agogo, this is Paul Scrabo of Scrabo.com. Thank you very much for joining us tonight. They're giving me the bums rush. Another host about to come in. Thank you, Manor Astro Man, The Ghastly Ones, The Moon Rays, Great Music, Rich Scrivani, Butch Patrick, and get out of here, Peter John Ross, Mr. Lobo, John Stanley, Ellie Cornell is there with Elvira, Debbie Rashan with her busy schedule, there she is with the Dave, Moonshine Martini Lounge, wonderful, Tiffany, thank you for everything, thank you very, very much, happy holidays everybody, happy Kwanzaa, happy Hanukkah, and Merry Christmas!
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3: Hello, I'm Mary Tyler Moore. Now that the holidays are over, you've got to answer all that mail that's stacked up. Well, I'd like to ask you a very important question. Is your Christmas seal letter still in that stack? If it is, remember, it's never too late to answer your Christmas seal letter. Remember, disease takes no holidays. And this year, give more to Christmas.

0: Well, if they're not here for the Christmas pitch, I can't help them find new ways of tying their product into Christmas. That's why I'm chairman of this board. Let's hear it for me.
1: Hear, hear, hear!
0: All right, Abercrombie, what are your people up to?
2: Oh, same thing as every year. 50,000 billboards showing Santa Claus pausing to refresh himself with our product.
0: Mm-hmm. Well, I think the public has come to expect that.
2: That's right. It's become tradition.
0: Fine, fine. You there, Crass. I suppose your company's running the usual magazine ad showing cartons of your cigarettes peeking out of the top of Santa's sack?
3: Better than that. This year we have him smoking one.
0: Mm-hmm.
3: Yes. It got Santa a little more rugged, too. Both sleeves rolled up and a tattoo on each arm. One of them says, Merry Christmas.
0: Well, what does the other one say?
3: Less tars.
0: Great stuff.
4: But Mr. Scrooge.
0: Well, and who are you?
4: Bob Cratchit, sir. I've got a little spice company over in East Orange, New Jersey. Do I have to tie my product into Christmas?
0: What do you mean?
4: Well, I was just going to send cards out showing the three wise men following the star of Bethlehem.
0: I get it. And they're bearing your spices. No, that's perfect.
4: No product in it. I was just going to say, peace on earth, goodwill toward men, period.
2: Well, that's a peculiar slogan.
0: Old hat, Cratchit. That went out with button shoes. You're a businessman. Christmas is something to take advantage of. A red and green bandwagon to jump on. A sentimental shot in the arm for sales. Listen.

0: Say, Mother, as sure as there's an X in Christmas, you can be sure those are Tiny Tim chestnuts roasting. Tiny Tim chestnuts are full-bodied, longer-lasting. This visible shell protects the nut. Now with XK29 added for people who can't roast after every meal.
1: Tiny Tim, chestnuts all the way.
0: Tiny Tim's roast hot like a chestnut hot.
2: And they are mild.

0: Words to live by, Cratchit.
1: Oh, for you, maybe. Can't you just wish someone a Merry Christmas for the pure joy of doing it?
0: Why? What's the percentage in that? Let me show you how to make Christmas work for you.
2: We wish you a Merry Christmas. We wish you a Merry Christmas. We wish you a Merry Christmas. And please buy our beer.
0: There you go, Cratchit. That's Christmas with a purpose.
1: I know, but wait a minute. Don't you guys make enough profit the other 11 months? Christmas comes but once a year.
0: Funny thing you should bring that up. That's exactly the point I was about to make. Hit it, boys.

0: you.
1: Well, I guess you fellas will never change.
0: Why should we? Christmas has two S's in it, and they're both dollar signs.
1: Yeah, but they weren't there to begin with.
0: Huh?
1: The people keep hoping you'll remember, but you never do.
0: Remember what?
1: Whose birthday we're celebrating.
0: Well, don't get me wrong. The story of Christmas in its simplicity is a good thing. I buy that. It's just that we know a good thing when we see it.
1: But don't you realize Christmas has a significance, a meaning?
0: A sales curve. Wake up, Cratchit. It's later than you think.
1: I know, Mr. Scrooge. I know.

0: the Edison Quartet.
1: Hello there. There comes the sleigh.
2: Whoa, da Bonaparte.
0: You read nothing but Barney Batch. You could hang your hat and hip that on him.
1: Say, Mabel, where is that lunch basket?
3: Why, I think I'm sitting on it.
1: Oh, you think you're sitting on it, do you? Why, you know you're sitting on it.
3: Yeah, Maggie Murphy, you put that lunch basket out of the stick, will you?
1: No, Trevor.

0: Roadhouse. 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
1: Give me a shake.
2: I'll have whiskey, say.
3: Hey, what's up? 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
0: Ah, pretty
2: well, let it
0: go now.
2: Hey,
0: Mabel, you hold the lines now, will you?
1: Not on your dime.
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0: Winter Wonderland.
1: How was that for a fabulous Christmas carol medley? 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
0: Duh!
1: I'm here to just wish everybody the merriest, merriest, merriest of Christmases.
0: Happy New Year and Happy Hanukkah to my Jewish friends.

many this year, but that's not all. Christmas seals are a powerful weapon in the fight against emphysema, tuberculosis, and other respiratory diseases. They're also battling for your right to breathe clean air again. So use Christmas seals generously. And this year, give more to Christmas seals. 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

I'd like to say it's a pleasure to be here on Christmas with everybody. 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

0: The Lux Radio Theater brings you the new Walt Disney feature, Pinocchio. Ladies and gentlemen, your producer, Mr. Cecil B. DeMille. Greetings from Hollywood, ladies and gentlemen. This is a night that weaves a spell over the world, a time of reverence and rejoicing, of family reunions and storytelling by the fire. On this enchanted night, we can all believe implicitly in stories like Pinocchio. Walt Disney transformed this old children's classic into a modern classic of the screen, giving new life to the little people. You met him at our microphone last year when we presented Snow White and the Seven Dwarfs. This year, his chair is empty, but he has sent us Pinocchio. Walt is busy getting Pinocchio ready for its national screen release through RKO in February. And besides, Mr. Disney's moving into a fine new studio at Burbank, the house that Donald Duck, Mickey Mouse, and Snow White built. Tonight we introduce his latest characters for the first time in the house that Lux built. In 2 years of work on Pinocchio, 500 artists made about 2 million drawings of such likable people as Pinocchio himself, Jiminy Cricket, the Blue Fairy, and old Geppetto, the woodcarver. The Blue Fairy accomplishes some very wonderful things in Pinocchio, and she ought to feel right at home here, because Lux Flakes, too, has quite a reputation as a doer of good deeds. They're the kind of good deeds that make life easier in your household when Lux Flakes plays the good fairy to our feminine listeners. I feel we can make you see the beautiful color of the Disney picture as we bring you the story and spirit of Pinocchio. It's the spirit of all small boys who'd rather look for adventure than go to school. Now just put yourself in the place of Geppetto, the woodcarver. Suppose you had made a puppet, a little wooden boy. And then all of a sudden, the puppet began to talk and move about like a real boy. I believe you'd be ready for almost anything to happen. And that's the best frame of mind I can suggest for you now. As the Lux Radio Theater curtain goes up on Act One of Walt Disney's Pinocchio. Christmas night. Dinner is over, and you're settled comfortably in your favorite chair beside the fireplace, gazing dreamily into the flames. You're relaxing for the first time today, and you've made a solemn resolution that nothing shall move you from this place for at least 3 hours. You won't be surprised if, at a time like this, that burnt ember on the hearth should move a little and sit up. For you've just noticed that it isn't an ember at all. It's a cricket. And not an ordinary cricket either. He wears a beaver hat and a long green cutaway coat. And in his hand, he carries a furled umbrella. He sits looking at you out of his large, rather mournful eyes. And then, just as if it were the most natural thing in the world, he begins to sing.
1: If your heart is in your dream, no request

0: I'll bet a lot of you folks don't believe that. 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Well, I didn't either. But of course I'm just a cricket singing my way from hearth to hearth. But let me tell you what made me change my mind. One night, a long time ago, my travels took me to a quaint little village. It was a beautiful night. The stars were shining like diamonds, high above the roofs of that sleepy old town. Pretty as a picture. As I wandered along the crooked streets, there wasn't a soul to be seen. The only sign of life was a lighted window in the shop of a woodcarver named Geppetto. So I hopped over and looked in. Inside, there was a nice, cheerful fire burning. Kind of a shame to see it going to waste. So what do? I go in. Well, sir, you never saw such a place. The most fantastic clocks you ever laid your eyes on, and all carved out of wood. And cute little music boxes, each one a work of art, and shelf after shelf of toys. And then something else caught my eye. Sitting up on the work table was a puppet. You know, one of those marionette things, all strings and joints. Cute little feller he was, too, all dressed up just like a real boy. But just then I heard a noise. It was the old woodcarver, Geppetto, and his cat, Figaro. I jumped behind the clock just as Mr. Geppetto came over and picked up the puppet.
1: Well, now, it won't take much longer. Just a little more paint and he's all finished. I think he'll be all right, don't you, Figaro?
2: Meow.
1: Sure, I paint a smile on his face, see? That makes a big difference. Now, I have just the name for him. Pinocchio. Do you like it, Figaro?
2: No.
1: No? Well, we'll leave it to Little Woodenhead. Do you like it, Woodenhead? That settles it. Pinocchio it is. Come on now, we'll try you out. Music professor!
0: Well, sir, was I surprised. Every music box in the place began to play, and Geppetto made the puppet dance. Quite a sight, yes, sir.
3: Go play your part. Bring a little joy to every heart. Little do you know, and yet it's true, that I'm mighty proud of you. Little wooden feet, and best of all, a little wooden seat in case you fall. My little wooden head. Oh, you are a cute little fella. And that smile.
1: Well, it must be getting late. I wonder what time it is.
2: 10 o'clock sharp.
1: 10 o'clock. Uh-oh. Come on, we'll go to bed. Good night, Pinocchio, little funny face. Look at him, Figaro. He almost looks alive. Wouldn't that be nice if he was a real boy? Oh, well, come on now, we'll go to sleep. Oh, Figaro, I forgot to open the window. Would you do it? Thank you, Figaro.
4: Oh, Figaro, look up there in the sky, see? The wishing star. Starlight, star bright, first star I see tonight. I wish I might have the wish I make tonight. Figaro, do you know what I wish?
2: Yeah.
4: I wished that my little Pinocchio might be a real boy.
1: Wouldn't that be nice? Just think.
4: A real boy.
0: A very lovely thought, but not at all practical. And with that, the old woodcarver turned over and went to sleep. Well, it was a nice night for it, so I decided to do the same. But just as I got settled in a comfortable position, the room was suddenly filled with starlight. Yes, sir. Starlight. And it came right down in a long beam straight from that wishing star. And coming down along that beam, as I live and breathe, was a fairy. Yes, sir. A beautiful blue fairy.

0: good, Geppetto. You have given so much happiness to others, you deserve to have your wish come true. Little puppet made of pine, wake. The gift of life is thine.
1: What they can't do these days?
2: Why, I can move. I can talk. And I can walk.
0: Yes, Pinocchio. I've given you life.
2: Why?
0: Because tonight Geppetto wished for a real boy.
2: Am I a real boy?
0: No, Pinocchio. To make Geppetto's wish come true will be entirely up to you.
2: Up to me?
0: Prove yourself brave, truthful, and unselfish, and someday you will be a real boy.
2: A real boy?
1: That won't be easy.
0: But you must learn to choose between right and wrong.
2: Right and wrong? But how will I know?
1: How will he know?
0: Your conscience will tell you.
2: What are conscience?
1: What are conscience? I'll tell you, a conscience is that still, small voice that people won't listen to. That's just the trouble with the world today. You see...
2: Are you my conscience?
1: Who, me?
0: Would you like to be Pinocchio's conscience?
1: Well,
0: Very well. What is your name?
1: Cricket's the name. Jiminy Cricket.
0: Neil, Mr. Cricket.
1: Be a little careful with that wand now. Easy does it, my lady.
0: I dub you Pinocchio's conscience, Lord High Keeper of the knowledge of right and wrong, counselor in moments of temptation, and guide along the straight and narrow path. Arise, Sir Jiminy Cricket.
1: Oh, look at my clothes. All brand new. Say, that's pretty swell. But, don't I get a badge or something?
0: We'll see.
1: You mean, maybe I will?
0: I shouldn't wonder.
1: Make it a gold one?
0: Perhaps. But I must go now. Remember, Pinocchio, be a good boy. And always let your conscience be your guide. Goodbye.
1: Goodbye, my lady.
2: Goodbye.
1: Well, Pinocchio, maybe you and I had better have a little heart-to-heart talk.
2: Why?
1: Well, you want to be a real boy, don't you?
2: Uh-huh.
1: All right, sit down, son. Now, you see, the world is full of temptations.
2: Temptations?
1: Yes, temptations. You see, there are the wrong things that seem right at the time. But even though the right things may seem wrong, sometimes the wrong things may be right at the wrong time or vice versa. Understand?
2: Uh-huh. But I'm going to do right.
1: Attaboy, Pinocchio, and I'm going to help you. And anytime you need me, you know, just whistle like this.
2: Like this?
1: No. Try it again, Pinocchio.
2: Like this?
1: No, son. Now listen. That's it! When you get in trouble and you don't know right from wrong, give a little whistle. Give a little whistle. When you meet temptation and the urge is very strong, give a little whistle. Give a little whistle. Not just a little squeak. Pucker up and blow. And if your whistle's weak, yell,
2: Jiminy Cricket!
1: Right! Take the straight and narrow path, and if you start to slide, give a little whistle. Give a little whistle. And always let your conscience be your guide. And always let your conscience be your guide. Look out, Pinocchio. Don't dance on the table. You'll fall off. Oh, I knew it. I knew it.
3: Oh, who's there?
2: It's me.
3: There's somebody in here. Whoever you are, where are you?
2: Here I am.
4: Oh, Pinocchio, how did you get down on the floor?
2: I fell down.
4: Oh, you did. Oh, you're talking.
2: Uh-huh.
4: No.
2: Yes, and I can move, too.
4: No. You can't. I'm dreaming in my sleep. Where's water? A pail of water. That will wake me up. Now we see who is dreaming. Go on, say something.
2: Dear buddy, do it again.
4: You do talk.
2: Yes, the blue fairy king.
4: The blue fairy.
2: Uh-huh. And I got a conscience.
4: A conscience.
2: And someday I'm going to be a real boy.
4: A real boy. It's my wish. It's come true. Figaro, look, he's alive. He can talk. Say hello to Figaro.
2: Hello to Figaro.
4: See, didn't I tell you? Isn't he smart? Oh, my little wooden head. My little Pinocchio. We'll make you very, very happy here for you, Walbert. You always wanted in life. Come on now, it's late. You must close your eye and go to sleep.
2: Why?
4: Oh, everybody has to sleep. Figaro goes to sleep and I go to sleep. And besides, tomorrow you've got to go to school.
2: Why?
4: Oh, to learn things and get smart.
2: Why?
4: Oh, because...
2: Oh.
4: Good night, my little Pinocchio.
2: Good night.
4: And maybe someday you'll call me Father, huh?
2: Sure. Good night, Father.
4: Oh, that's fine. That's fine. Good night, son.
2: Oh, look, Father, look!
4: Now, wait. Stand still now while I put on your coat. Huh? Oh, those. They are your schoolmates, girls and boys.
2: Real boys?
4: Of course, they're going to school. Now, here's an apple for the teacher, and you are ready to go. Now, run along.
2: Goodbye, Father.
4: Goodbye, son.
5: Well, sir, there we went, off to school. And where was I while this was going on? Folks, I'm ashamed to tell you. I was asleep. A fine conscience I turned out to be. I should have been right with you. You see, I'd heard about a couple of bad characters around that town. One fellow by the name of Honest John. And say, was he a bad one? He was as sharp as a fox. Yes, sir. Looked like a fox, too. Kind of a long face like a fox. And say, come to think of it, I guess he was a fox. And, well, you see, this Honest John had a stooge by the name of Gideon, a dumb alley cat. And between the two of them, they were a pretty tricky...

0: elves are asleep, but Santa's North Pole radio is wide awake. MonsterCast!
1: Time, eh?
2: Good morning!
1: Ah, good morning, good morning. Well, look at that, Gideon. A little wooden boy. Ho, ho! Now, who ever heard of a wooden boy? A live puppet without strings. Gideon, look, it's amazing. A live puppet without strings. Why, a thing like that ought to be worth a fortune to someone. But who? Now, let me see. I know. Stromboli. Why, that old faker would give his eye to... Listen, Giddy, if we play our cards right, we'll be on Easy Street. Or my name isn't Honest John. Quick, after that boy. Here, stupid. Put that mallet away. Don't be crude. Let me handle this. Ah, my little toddler. Well, permit me to introduce myself. J. Worthington Fowl Fellow. A fine day, isn't it?
2: Yes, sir.
1: Well, well, well. Quite a scholar, I see. Look at his books, Giddy. A man of letters.
2: I'm going to school.
1: School? Oh, yes. Oh, then you haven't heard of the easy road to success?
2: Uh-uh.
1: No? Huh. I am speaking, my boy, of the theater. Bright lights, music, applause, fame.
2: Fame?
1: Yes, and with that personality, that profile, that physique, why, he's a natural-born actor, eh, Giddy?
2: Oh, but I'm going...
1: Straight to the top. Why, I can see your name in lights. Lights 6 feet high. What is your name?
2: Pinocchio.
1: Pinocchio. P-I-N-U-P-I-N-O-U-O-K. But we're wasting precious time. Come, on to the theater. Hi-dilly-ding, an actor's life for me. A high silk hat and a silver cane. A watch of gold with a diamond chain. Hi-dilly-day, an actor's life is gay. It's great to be a celebrity. An actor's life for me. Hi-dilly-ding, an actor's life for me.
3: That's when I finally caught up to him. The three of them, arm in arm, walking down the street. Just as they were passing by, I grabbed hold of Pinocchio and pulled him behind a tree. Psst! Pinocchio, it's me, Jiminy Cricket.
2: Oh, hello, Jiminy.
4: Where did he go?
3: Quiet, Pinocchio.
4: Pinocchio. Woo-hoo.
3: Don't answer him, Pinocchio. Now, listen.
2: But, Jiminy, I'm going to be an actor.
3: All right, son. Take it easy now. Woo-hoo. Remember what I said about temptation?
2: Uh-huh.
3: Well, that's him. That feller there.
2: Oh, no, Jimmy. That's Mr. Honest John.
3: Honest John? All right, then. Here's what we'll tell him. You can't go to the theater. Say thank you just the same. You're sorry, but you've got to go to school.
2: Uh-huh. All right.
3: Atta boy. Woo-hoo. Here they come, Pinocchio. Now, you tell them.
4: Little boy. Woo-hoo. Pinocchio! Oh. Oh! Well, well, there you are. Well, now let me see. Where were we? Ah, yes. On to the theater!
2: Okay. Goodbye, Jiminy. Goodbye.
3: Goodbye? Huh? Goodbye? Hey! Wait a minute! Pinocchio! Hey, come back! Wait a minute!
2: Hi, Jiminy!
1: An actor's life for me!
5: A wax mustache and a beaver coat, a pony cart and a billy goat.
1: Hi-diddly-do, an actor's life is fun.
5: 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You stop and buy out a candy store. An actor's life for me.
6: In just a moment, Mr. DeMille brings you Act Two of Pinocchio. In a charming home out in Westwood Park this morning, a very pretty scene took place. The sun was pouring through the long, broad windows of a pleasant living room, lighting up the Christmas tree in its welter of packages. The family was gathered round, John and Peg, and their two small children eagerly opening presents.
2: Oh, Mommy, look! I got a choo-choo! Mommy, my dog can see Mama!
7: Children, not quite so much noise.
2: Any more presents? Any more presents?
8: Here's just one more, and it's for Mother. Here you are, Peg.
7: Thank you, John.
2: Oh, Mommy, what a twig!
9: What is it?
2: Look at the box. I bet it's a ring.
7: It is. Oh, John, you angel.
2: A beautiful pearl ring. Read the card, Mommy.
7: For the lovely hand of the loveliest woman I know. John, darling, I think I'm going to kiss you. But you really shouldn't have done it, dear.
8: Well, then you shouldn't have such beautiful hands, sweetheart. They asked for jewels.
7: And me, a staid old man.

0: married woman.
1: Oh, just a darling little homebody.
0: Who washes dishes every day.
1: Now that, Sally, was a homey loving scene that might happen anywhere.
2: You know, Mr. Ruick, I don't believe there's anything that touches a woman quite so much as knowing her husband adores her. His love is so precious.
1: And made up of so many little things, Sally.
2: Yes, her hands, for instance. In a way, the appearance of a woman's hands doesn't seem important. But oh, how very important it really is. One of the big little things that makes for happiness.
1: And that's why Lux Flakes are so important an item in the household. For Lux helps a woman do dishwashing and other soap and water tasks, and yet helps keep her hands looking dainty and feminine.
2: You know, so few of us can afford maids. But that's no reason why we should look like drudges. And Lux Flakes enable us to do our own work, wash our own dishes, and yet help our hands stay attractive. And now, Mr. Ruick, I'd like to say to our audience that I hope they've all had and are having a very happy Christmas.
1: A wish, Sally, in which I join you. Now our producer, Mr. DeMille. Act Two of Pinocchio. As we dream beside the fire, where the flames cast dancing patterns on the hearth, we wait politely for our friend the cricket to continue his story. He's paused to allow a large round tear to roll down his cricket face. But now he rouses himself, and pulling a red silk bandana from his coattail pocket, he blows his cricket nose.
3: Well, it was my fault. I should have known better. Maybe if I'd been with Pinocchio when he first met those two Sharpies, I could have stopped it. But there he was, an actor in Stromboli's marionette show. I went to the show that night to see him. I hid in a tree near the wagon they used as a stage. And near the end of the performance, Stromboli came out.
4: Ladies and gentlemen, to conclude the performance of this great show, Stromboli, the master showman, that's me, and by special permission of the management, that's me too, is presenting to you something you will absolutely refuse to believe. Introducing the only marionette who can sing and dance absolutely without the aid of strings. I hope so, the only and one Pinocchio!
3: What a build-up. Go ahead, Pinocchio. Make a fool of yourself. Then maybe you listen to your conscience.

0: like him. He's a success. Maybe I was wrong. Well, I guess he won't need me anymore. What does an actor want with a conscience anyway? Goodbye, Pinocchio. Goodbye. Goodbye.
1: I got a little drink, but I got a little brain. I buy a new suit, and I gotta get a cane. I eat the best, and I drink champagne. I got no strings on me. 185. 195. Bravo, Pinocchio.
2: They like me, huh?
1: Oh, 200. You are sensational.
2: You mean I'm good?
1: 300. You are colossal.
2: Does that mean I'm an actor?
1: Sure, I will push you in the public's eye. Your face, she will be on everybody's tongue.
2: Will she?
1: What's this? Counterfeits. Nonsense to the Romeo Labayendro Carter. Oh, for you, my little Pinocchio. Here, I give it to you.
2: Oh, for me? Thanks. I'll run right home and tell my father.
1: Oh, yeah. Oh, sure. Going home to your father. That is a very comical.
2: I'll be back in the morning.
1: Come here. Be back in the morning. Going home. There. This will be your home. This a nice little cage where I can find you always.
2: No.
1: Yes. To me you are belonging. We will tour the world. A Paris, a London, a Monte Carlo, Constantinople.
2: No.
1: Yes, we start tonight. You will make lots of money for me. And when you are growing too old, you will make good firewood.
2: Let me out of here. I gotta get out. You can't see me.
1: Quiet! Shut him up before I knock you silly. Good night. My little wooden gold mine?
2: No. Wait, let me out. I'll tell my father.
1: Peter! Get along with that.
2: Oh, Jiminy, where are you? Oh, Jiminy Cricket.
0: Well, there I was, sitting by the roadside in the rain when Stromboli's wagon passed by. And I felt pretty blue. I thought, well, there he goes, sitting in the lap of luxury, the world at his feet. Oh, well, I can always say I knew him when. I'll just go out of his life quietly. I would like to wish him luck, though. Sure, why not? I'll catch the wagon and slip under the door. Pinocchio, it's me. Ha, your old friend Jiminy, remember?
2: Oh, gee, am I glad to see you.
0: Hey, what are you doing in that cave? What did he do to you?
2: Oh, he was mad. He said he'd push my face in everybody's eye.
0: Yeah?
2: And just because I'm a goldfish, he's going to cut me in the firewood.
0: Oh, is that so? Oh, listen, he stopped the wagon. Now, don't you worry, son. I'll have you out of here in no time at all.
2: But how can you? There's a great big lock on the cage.
0: What's a lock to a guy like me? Didn't you ever hear of picking them open? Jiminy Valentine, my friends call me. Of course, I've never tried to make a living at it. It's kind of rusty.
2: You mean you can't open it?
0: I'm afraid not. Looks pretty hopeless. It'll take a miracle to get you out of that cage. Hey, look up there, Pinocchio. That star. See? It's the wishing star. And here comes the lady. The blue fairy.
2: Oh, what will she say? What will I tell her?
0: Well, you might tell her the truth. Quiet.
3: Why, Pinocchio.
2: Hello.
3: And Sir Jiminy.
0: Well, this is a pleasant surprise.
3: Pinocchio, why didn't you go to school?
2: School? Well, I was...
0: Go ahead and tell her.
2: I was going to school till I met somebody.
3: Met somebody?
2: Two big monsters with big green eyes.
0: Hey, Pinocchio, what's happening to your nose?
3: Monsters? Weren't you afraid, Pinocchio?
2: No, ma'am. They tied me in a big sack.
0: Pinocchio, your nose is growing.
3: So they tied you in a big sack. And where was Sir Jiminy?
2: Jiminy? They put him in a little sack.
0: Pinocchio, I tell you, your nose is branching out like a tree.
3: And how did you escape?
2: I didn't. They chopped me up into firewood. Oh, look, my nose. What's happened?
0: Looks like a plum tree to me.
3: Perhaps you haven't been telling the truth, Pinocchio.
0: Perhaps.
2: Oh, but I have every single word.
3: see, Pinocchio, a lie keeps growing and growing until it's as plain as the nose on your face.
4: She's right, Pinocchio. You better come clean.
2: I'll never lie again. Honest, I won't.
5: Please, Your Honor. I mean, Miss Fairy, give him another chance. For my sake.
2: Will you, huh?
3: I'll forgive you this once. But remember, Pinocchio, a boy who won't be good might just as well be made of wood.
2: I'll be good. I promise.
3: Very well. But this is the last time I can help you.
2: Oh, I'll drink. Oh, thank you.
3: Goodbye, Pinocchio. Goodbye, Sir Jiminy.
4: Goodbye.
2: Goodbye. Goodbye. Goodbye. Oh, goodbye, thank you. Oh, Jiminy, my nose.
4: Yeah, it's back to normal again, and you're free. Come on. There we were, free as the air and on our way back to Mr. Geppetto's. But little did we know that even then, the new deviltry was hatching. Down in a waterfront dive known as the Red Lobster Inn, Honest John and his crony Gideon sat drinking beer. With them was a companion, an evil-faced, leering coachman.
6: Hi, diddle-dee-dee, an actor's life for me. It's great to be a celebrity, an actor's life for me. And the dummy fell for it, eh, Gideon? He still thinks we're his friends. And did Stromboli pay? Plenty. That shows you how low Honest John will stoop. Now, coachman, what's your proposition?
7: Well, how would you blokes like to make some real money? Like this, maybe. And whose throat do we have to... No, nothing like that. You see, I'm collecting stupid little boys.
6: Stupid little boys?
7: Yes, you know, the disobedient ones. What Pliocchi from school.
6: Ooh.
7: And you see, listen. And I take them to Pleasure Island.
6: Oh, to Pleasure Island. Pleasure Island? But the laws...
7: No. There's no risk. They never come back as boys. Now, here's where you come in.
6: Yes, sir.
7: I've got a coach load leaving at midnight.
6: Yes.
7: We'll meet at the crossroads.
6: Yes, sir.
7: And no double crossing.
6: Oh, no.
7: Scout around. And any good prospect you find, bring him to me. I knows what to do with him.
4: Hurry up, Pinocchio. We want to get home, don't we?
2: Sure, and you know what, Jiminy? I'm turning over a new leaf. I'll make good this time.
4: Well, you'd better.
2: I will. I'm going to school.
4: That's the stuff, Pinocchio. Come on, I'll race you home.
2: All right.
4: Ready. On your mark, set, go! Come on, Pano. I'm well ahead of you.
2: I'm coming. Oh, I fell.
6: Oh. Hello, little boy. I'm afraid that you've tripped over my cane.
2: Oh, please, Mr. Ennis, John, let me go. I gotta be Jiminy home.
6: Just a minute, my little man. And how is the great actor today?
2: I don't want to be an actor. Stromboli was terrible.
6: He was?
2: But yeah, he locked me in a cage.
6: He did?
2: Uh-huh. But I learned my lesson.
6: My poor, poor boy. You must be a nervous wreck. Oh, well, we must diagnose this case. Come, Dr. Gideon, quick, your notebook. Now let me feel your pulse, little man. Oh, bless my soul. Mm-mm-mm-mm-mm. Just as I thought. Bucolic semilunar contraptions of the flying trapezes. Mm-mm-mm. Now, hold your tongue. Hold your tongue and say hippopotamus.
2: Hippopotamus.
6: Uh-huh. Compound transmission of the pandemonium. Even worse, close your eyes. Now, what do you see?
2: Nothing.
6: Uh-huh. I was afraid of that. Now, that heart. Oh. Oh, my goodness. A palpitating syncopation of the killer-villa. Quick, doctor, quick, that report. Mm-hmm. Now, that makes it perfectly clear. Oh, my boy. My poor little boy. You are allergic.
2: Allergic?
6: Yes, and there's only one cure. A vacation on Pleasure Island.
2: Pleasure Island?
8: Pleasure Island, that happy land of carefree little boys where every day's a holiday.
2: But I can't go.
8: Why, of course you can go. Look, I'm giving you my ticket. Here you are, the Ace of Spades.
2: Guy, thanks.
8: Oh, I insist. Your health comes first. Come, the coach departs at midnight. Come along now. Hi, Dee Dee. It's Pleasure Isle for me, where every day is a holiday, and kids have nothing to do but play.
2: Hi, Diddly Dee. It's Pleasure Isle for me.
9: Pinocchio!
5: Now, where do you suppose he is? Pinocchio! Oh, there he is. He's with that fox again, and they're getting into a coach. It's a coach all filled with boys.
9: Oh, well, here we go again.
10: Peter!
11: Hello, kid. My name's Lampwick. What's yours?
2: Pinocchio.
11: Ever been to Pleasure Island?
2: But Mr. Honest John gave me...
11: Me neither. They say it's a swell joint. No school, no cops. You can tear the joint apart and nobody says a word.
2: Honest John gave
11: me... Lope around, plenty to eat, plenty to drink. Yeah, and it's all free.
2: Honest John...
11: Boy, that's a place. I can hardly wait.
10: Ho, ho, ho! There it is, boys! Just ahead over the bridge. Pleasure Island!
4: What a place. Ferris wheels, merry-go-rounds, hot dog stands, shoot the chutes, everything. And all lit up like a million stars. And all for nothing, huh? Sounds fishy to me.
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10: Oh, oh, sir, oh, oh. It's the roughest, toughest joint you ever seen. Come in and pick a fight, boys. Join the big free-for-all.
11: Oh, boy, a scrap. Come on, let's poke somebody in the nose.
2: Why?
11: Just for the fun of it.
2: Okay, Larry, come on.
12: Tobacco Row, get your cigars, cigarettes, and chewing tobacco. Come in and smoke your heads off. There's nobody here to stop you. Help yourself, boys. Help yourself.
9: Pinocchio!
5: Say, what's happening around here? All the lights have been turned off. And where is everybody? I don't like the looks of this. Looks like a graveyard.
9: Pinocchio! Hey! Where are you? Pinocchio!
11: Okay, Pinocchio. Are we shooting full or ain't we? It's your shot.
2: Oh, sure.
11: Nice try, kid. Have another cigar. It's on the house.
2: Another one? Okay.
11: Attaboy. Now watch this shot. The eight ball in the side pocket.
2: Hey, Lampy, where do you suppose all the kids went to?
11: They're around here somewhere. What do you care? You're having a good time, ain't you?
2: Uh-huh, I sure am.
11: Boy, this is the life, huh, Pinocchio?
2: Yeah, it sure is.
11: You smoke like me grandmother. Come on, take a big drag like this.
2: Okay, Lampy.
11: What's the matter, kid? Losing your grip?
9: Pinocchio!
2: Oh, hello, Jiminy.
5: Oh, so this is where I find you. How do you ever expect to be a real boy? Oh, look at yourself. Smoking, playing pool. You're coming right home with me this minute.
11: Hey, who's the beetle?
5: Oh.
11: Come here, you.
5: Let me go. Put me down.
2: Don't hurt him. He's my conscience. He tells me what's right and wrong.
11: What? You mean to tell me you take orders from a grasshopper?
5: Grasshopper? Look here, you impudent pup. It wouldn't hurt you to take orders from your grasshopper, your conscience, if you have one.
11: Yeah, sure. The screwball in the corner pocket. That's you, beetle.
13: Hey, let me out.
5: Why, you young hoodlum, I'll knock your block off, or I'll tear you apart and put you back together again.
2: Don't hurt him, Jiminy. He's my best friend.
5: Huh? Your best friend? And what am I? Just your conscience. Okay, that settles it. Goodbye.
2: But Jiminy...
5: You buttered your bread, now sleep in it.
2: But Jiminy, Lampwick says a guy only lives once.
5: Lampwick? I've heard enough about him. Goodbye.
11: Come on, let him go. You're shot, Pinocchio.
2: Goodbye, Jiminy.
5: Lampwick. Lampwick. Well, that burns me up. After all I've tried to do for him, I've had enough of this. I'm taking the next boat out of here. Hey, what goes on here? Where did all those donkeys come from?
14: Come on, you blokes. Keep it moving. Load those jackasses on the ship. We haven't got all night.
5: Hey, coachman, where did all those donkeys come from?
14: Come on, come on. Let's have another jackass there.
15: One coming up.
14: Hello, jackass. And what's your name? Okay, you'll do. In you go. You lads, I'll bring a nice price. All right, next.
15: One coming up.
14: And what might your name be?
2: Alexander.
14: So you can talk, eh?
2: Yes, sir. I want to go home to my mama.
14: Take him back. He can still talk.
2: Please. I don't want to be a donkey. Let me out of here.
14: Oh, yeah. You've always done made jackasses out of yourself. Now fight for it.
5: Boy, so that's what they brought them here for. They're changing them into donkeys. Oh, Pinocchio! Pinocchio!
11: To hear that beetle talk, you'd think something was going to happen to it. Conscience. Phooey. Where did he get that stuff? How do you expect to be a real boy? What, you think I look like a jackass?
2: You sure do look, Lamprey. You're growing long ears and a tail.
11: Hey. Hey, you laugh like a donkey. Hey, did that come out of me?
2: I think so.
11: Hey, what the... Hey, what's going on here? I got hoofs and a long snoot. Oh, I'm a double cross. I'm turning into a donkey. Help. Help.
2: Lamprey, come back. Oh, my gosh.
5: Pinocchio.
2: Here, Jiminy.
5: Oh, quick, Pinocchio. The kids, the boys, they're all turning into donkeys. Pinocchio. Where did you get those ears?
2: What ears?
5: Those ears. Oh, and you've got a tail.
2: Me?
5: Oh, quick. We got to get out of here before you get any worse.

0: During our short intermission, before Mr. DeMille brings you Act 3 of Pinocchio, we turn the microphone over to Miss Libby Collins, our exclusive Hollywood reporter. What have you found for us this week, Libby?
1: Well, as a matter of fact, I found there's quite a lot of truth in the saying, the Colonel's lady and Judy O'Grady are sisters under the skin.
0: That needs explaining, Libby.
1: Well, you know, women are knitting from Maine to California these days. And believe it or not, the Hollywood actresses are just as enthusiastic about it as women anywhere else. I've seen Joan Crawford knitting between scenes on the set of Strange Cargo. It's one of Myrna Loy's favorite occupations. And whenever Rosalind Russell has a free moment on her hands, out comes the knitting bag. Movie stars and extras, script girls and secretaries, they're all doing it.
0: I think Sally here has caught the fever, too. I saw her knitting away at something just the other day. What's it going to be, Sally?
2: Why, the sweater, Mr. Ruick. A white one.
0: It looked pretty nice to me. But it's going to take a lot of washing to keep it white, isn't it?
2: Oh, that doesn't worry me a bit, Mr. Ruick. It'll be easy to do with Lux Flakes.
1: The same kind of care leading motion picture studios give their washables.
2: 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Motion picture studios use Lux Flakes. So do women everywhere.
1: Whether they knit sweaters or buy them.
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0: We continue with Pinocchio. The flames mount higher in the fireplace, and Jiminy Cricket's excitement rises with the blaze. He climbs to the top of the brass andiron, and there, waving his umbrella about his head, he continues this strange tale.
1: What a situation. Trapped on Pleasure Island, and Pinocchio's ears growing longer by the second. I grabbed him by the hand. Through the streets we ran, down toward the boat. Then they saw us. They came after us, shouting and shooting and shooting and shouting. We ran up an alley. We jumped over a fence. I could hear them pounding along behind us. They were coming nearer and nearer. And then at last we reached the shore. Jump, I yelled. And we jumped into the water, swimming like mad. And we escaped. I'm on ill. Whew. Really, all in. Well, but we got home, and I hid Pinocchio's long ears under his hat, and we walked up the path toward the house. Gosh, certainly feels good to be back on dry land.
2: Yes, it certainly does.
1: Well, here's the house. The door's locked.
2: Father! Father, I'm home!
1: We're home, Mr. Geppetto.
2: Father, it's me, Pinocchio. I'm home to stay.
1: Wait a second. I'll jump up and look in the window.
2: What do you see, Jiminy?
1: Well, he ain't there.
2: He's gone?
1: Yeah. And Figaro, too.
2: Oh, gosh, maybe something awful's happened to him.
1: Well, don't worry, son. He probably hasn't gone far. Say, look. Look at that star. It's the same one.
2: Oh, yeah.
1: Yeah, and that bird flying around up there. Why, he's got a piece of paper in his beak.
2: He's dropped it. Get it, Jiminy.
1: I got it.
2: What is it, Jiminy?
1: Why, it's a message.
2: What's it say?
1: It's about your father.
2: Oh, where is he?
1: Why, it says here that he went looking for you and he was swallowed by a whale.
2: Swallowed by a whale?
1: Yeah, a whale. A whale? Oh, my goodness. A whale named Geppetto.
2: Oh, he's...
1: No, Pinocchio, he's alive. He is.
2: Alive where?
1: Well, he's inside of a whale at the bottom of the sea.
2: Bottom of the sea?
1: Uh-huh. Hey, where are you going?
2: I'm going to find him.
1: Oh, but Pinocchio, are you crazy? Don't you realize he's in a whale?
2: I gotta go to him.
1: Oh, now wait. Listen, son. This Monstro, I've heard of him. Why, he's a whale of a whale. He swallows whole ships alive.
2: I don't care.
1: Hey, what's that rock for?
2: I'm gonna jump off this cliff with it. Then I'll sink fast.
1: Oh, my goodness.
2: Goodbye, Jiminy.
1: Goodbye. Oh, no. I may be live bait down there, but I'm with you. Come on, let's go. Look out!

0: Of course not. We gotta find the whale first.
1: Yeah, that's right.
0: Come on, Jiminy. Father!
1: Mr. Geppetto! Mr. Geppetto!
2: Well, Figaro, I'm afraid we are done for. I never knew it was so cold inside a whale's stomach. Here we are, fishing for days in here and not a bite. We must be asleep, I guess. I never thought it would end this way, Figaro, starving to death in the belly of a whale. That poor little Pinocchio, he was such a good boy. It's hopeless, Figaro. There isn't a fish left. If the monster doesn't wake up soon, I'm afraid we are done for. Huh? What was that? The monster's waking up. Maybe he's getting hungry. If he is, then we'll have fish. Yes, his mouth is open. He's feeding. There they come, Figaro. Tuna fish. It's a miracle. We've got enough food for weeks. Here's another one. I got him. Oops.
0: Hey, Father, you got me. Oh, Father.
2: Don't bother me now, Pinocchio. I'm busy. Pinocchio.
0: Father.
2: Pinocchio. My son. My son. I'm so happy to see you.
0: Oh, me too, Father.
2: How did you get here? Where's your friend Jiminy?
0: He's outside, I guess. I got caught in that school of fishing. Well, here I am.
2: Oh, my boy, my boy. You came to save me.
0: Oh,
2: you are soaking wet. Now,
0: yes, Father.
2: You mustn't catch cold. You know you shouldn't have come down here. Here, take this blanket. Let me kick your head. Oh, Pinocchio!
0: What's the matter?
2: Those ears!
0: Ears? Oh, these. That's nothing. Look, I got a tail, too.
2: Pinocchio, what's happened to you?
0: Well,
2: oh, never mind now. Old Geppetto has his little wooden head. Nothing else matters.
0: But, well, we gotta get out of here.
2: Get out? Oh, no, son. I've tried every way. Why, I even built a raft.
0: A raft, that's it.
2: Huh?
0: We'll take the raft and when the whale opens his mouth.
2: No. Now listen, son. He only opens his mouth when he's eating. Then everything comes in. Nothing goes out.
0: Oh.
2: It's hopeless, Pinocchio. Come, we make a nice fire and we cook some of the fish.
0: A fire? That's it?
2: Yes, and then we'll all eat it.
0: A great big fire. Lots of smoke.
2: Smoke? Oh, yes, sure. Smoked fish will taste good.
0: Wait, the wood.
2: Pinocchio, not the chair.
0: Really, Father, more wood.
2: But what we'll sit on if...
0: We won't need it. We're getting out.
2: Getting out? But how?
0: We'll make lots of smoke. We'll make him sneeze.
2: Make him sneeze? Oh, make him mad.
0: Come on, I'll light the fire. Now get on the raft, Father.
2: It won't work.
0: Hurry, Father, try it.
2: We never get by those teeth.
0: Oh, yes, we will. Listen, he's gonna sneeze. He's gonna sneeze.
2: Oh, my goodness.
0: Hang on, here we go.
3: I saw the whole thing. I was right outside when that whale sneezed, and that raft shot out like a cannonball. But that didn't end it, no sir. If you sneeze once, you gotta sneeze again, and that's what he did. He started to inhale. What occurred? The raft went flying back into his mouth, but it didn't stay there, because the next thing you know, that second sneeze came. I could feel it coming. The whale was all red in the face. He puffed away up, and then he let go. Out came the raft again, and this time the monster was sore. He started chasing him, fire in his eyes, his teeth clashing and his tail swinging. Pinocchio and Mr. Geppetto paddled like fury. Oh, the shore was only a few yards away, but the whale was gaining. Inch by inch, foot by foot, closer and closer. closer. His breath was hot on the... He was very close. And just ahead was a big cliff. The raft swung in between two rocks. The whale right behind him. He went straight for the cliff, head on, and he hit the cliff.
4: But where was Pinocchio and Mr. Geppetto and Figaro? They were washed up on the beach. And when I got there, old Mr. Geppetto was kneeling beside the little wooden boy. Pinocchio was... he was dead.
5: My boy. My brave little boy.
4: Oh gosh. Don't cry, Mr. Geppetto. He was brave, and we gotta be brave, too.
5: My little wooden boy. He gave his life that I might live.
6: Prove yourself brave, truthful, and unselfish, and someday you will be a real boy. Awake, Pinocchio. Awake.
7: Father, what you crying for?
5: Because you're dead, Pinocchio.
7: No, I'm not.
5: Yes, you are. Now lie down.
7: But, Father, I'm alive, see? And I'm real. Oh, I'm a real boy.
5: You're alive, and you are a real boy.
7: Whoa,
5: a real boy. Oh, Pinocchio, my dream is really true at last.
4: Oh, gosh. Thank you, Miss Blue Fairy. He deserved to be a real boy, and well...
6: And here's your reward, too. A badge for Sir Jiminy.
4: Oh, and you didn't forget. Well, will you look at that? A badge. Official conscience. Well, I'll be... Oh, and it's solid gold, too. Gosh. Thank you, my lady.
8: Like a bolt out of the blue, suddenly it comes in view when you wish upon a star.

0: In just a moment, Mr. DeMille will tell you about the play, which is going to start the new year. But first, Sally, I'd like to know whether Santa Claus treated you well today.
1: Nobly, Mr. Ruick, nobly. I got some lovely presents.
0: I'm willing to wager almost anything that some of your presents were lingerie and stockings.
1: As a matter of fact, they were, Mr. Ruick. But how did you know?
0: Well, it's really not fair, Sally. I read somewhere the other day that lingerie and stockings are the most popular Christmas gifts for women.
1: Well, they're popular with me, all right. Know what, Mr. Ruick?
0: No, what?
1: Every single one of those precious bits of lace and silk I got, and all my nice stockings, too, are going to be brought up on Lux Flakes. Not one single one of them is going to be washed with harsh soap or rubbed with cake soap. Not ever.
0: So there.
1: Well, you needn't laugh. I love my pretty new presents, and I want them to stay nice looking a long, long time.
0: Well, Sally, you picked the right kind of care for them, then.
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1: Put some records on while I
0: the
1: pour.
0: The neighbors might think,
1: baby, it's bad out there.
0: Say, what's in this
1: no
0: drink?
1: No cabs to be had out there.
0: I wish I knew
1: Your
0: how.
1: Eyes are like stars.

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0: Hello once again, everyone. Yuletide carols are being sung by a choir as we speak right now. And these folks, you know, they're dressed up like Eskimos. 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They all help, yeah. They all help to make that season bright. 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
1: Tiny tots, with their eyes all aglow.
0: They'll find it very hard to sleep tonight, my darlings. 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

0: toys, and goodies like matzahs by Streitz, the unleavened experience of a lifetime. And every mother's child, my little darlings, running around the house, crazy, going nuts, with their flap from the pajamas, with their little tush sticking out, looking up into the night to see if those reindeer really know how to fly. 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
1: Yeah, Howie, this is to the kids, the future champions, from 1 to 92.
0: Thanks, champ. L2.

0: Christmas.
1: Huh? Oh, have a nice Christmas, but don't forget to take the pins out of your new shirts when you try them on. Otherwise, it's very painful.
2: Oh, don't get me started on this whole Christmas thing. Just have a good time and leave me alone.
3: Have a nice Christmas. A veritable potpourri of fun and excitement right there. Muhammad.
1: Yeah, have the greatest Christmas of all time.
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5: No, Nando, babe. 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Whatever. 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
5: 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It was the night before Christmas, and all through the house there was peace, love, and togetherness. 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
8: All right, Abby, all right. Candle lighting time. Everybody ready?
9: Truth is stranger than fiction. And this is the truth. This is Ripley's. Believe it or not. The last bottle of the before-prohibition brew of a famous Milwaukee brewer was prized so highly that being the last of its kind, the manufacturer had it insured for $25,000, believe it or not. In a moment, I'll tell you a story about Thanksgiving when it was known as a fast day. Until the year 1631, the stern pilgrims celebrated their Thanksgiving Day by rigorously abstaining from food and drink. In that year at Charlestown, the annual Thanksgiving fast day on February 5th was changed to a feast day for the first time to celebrate the long-awaited arrival of a ship which landed with provisions from Ireland. It was not until President Lincoln's time that Thanksgiving Day was generally designated for the last Thursday in November, believe it or not.

sure is looking good. Got ourselves the finest snowman in the neighborhood.

I'd just like to have a word with all you folks about something that's mighty special this time of the year, Christmas seals. These bright holiday decorations stand for the year-round work that's being done in the fields of emphysema, tuberculosis, and air pollution. They're mighty concerned about your good health. So please give more to Christmas seals through a generous answer to your Christmas seal letter, and use lots of Christmas seals on your holiday mail and gift packages. Your Respiratory Disease Association considers it a matter of life and breath. 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
1: Come on, you swinging hamsters, get over here! 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

0: 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Okay. Uh-oh. Aha. Now we're getting someplace. Now to cut her down on the sides. Now, spin the ends a little bit. Get her up there.
1: Oh, heavenly days. There goes that window again.
0: You don't have to.

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1: I'm Fred.
2: I'm Kim.
3: I'm Preston.
0: We want to wish you a very happy holidays.
3: Feliz Navidad.
0: Yeah.

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0: It's beginning to look a lot like Laverdiers has the perfect gift for everyone this Christmas. 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
1: Well, I'm very happy. You think we can get these kids over here? Let her go to that punch bowl. I saw one of them inside the turkey a minute ago. All right, we're coming. All right, you guys, now, coolie. All right? Okay, kids, here we go.
2: It was the night before Christmas, and all through that holly, nobody was stirring, not even one aioli. Small eckies was hung on the wall over there, in the hopes the menahune soon would be there. Small kids was sleeping up on top one sleeping mat, and they dream about kulolo and all things like that. Mama and me, she all set for enjoy one nice rest. We figure get 10 hour moi. Then out by the grasses, there be one big clatter. Me, I jump up for go look what's the matter. Out to the grasses, I peek to the loud holler. The moon was all shining, just like one big silver dollar. And all of a sudden, guess what I spark over there? The good menahune and his 8 little kia. More quicker than ukus, the bunch of them came. And he make one, oi, oi. And he called them by name. Hey, Hula, hey, Lele, hey, Lala, hey, Liu. And Hoku, Kupi, Hakila, Uwila. Up the lanai, brother, on top the pa'ia. Now, come on, you guys, or we gonna get pilikia. Then just like the dry leaves that been blow all around, them guys make one run and take off from the ground. Then quick like one wink, way on top the roof, I been hear the footprints make by their hoof. And just when I going back inside my room, that menahune he slide down with one boom. He move even more fast than one mahi-mahi. His malo kind of lepo because he went land in the eye. His face was all shiny. He get big white whiskers. His nose was ehu, just like the kind hibiscus. His face was how holy, all filled up with joy. And his opu shake when he laugh, just like one finger boy. On top his back, he get one big ecky, all filled up with toys for each little keki. Now he never tell nothing, but he make hana-hana, and he fill up those ekis with plenty makana. He's so funny, I start to laugh at him. And yet, he make wink for show me, no need be upset. Then he put up his finger alongside his ihu, and more quick than you fella can say, Jonah Kuhio, he been jump on top that roof. And them guys all together float up in the air, just like that kind feather. Aloha, he say, I like every kanaka get for himself one meli kaligimaka. Aloha.

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0: Well, boys, once more it's Christmas Day round the old campfire.
1: I say, Curly.
0: Hello.
1: Tell us a funny story, will you?
0: Right you are, mate. Have you heard that story about the wooden whistle?
1: The wooden whistle?
0: The wooden whistle.
1: No, what about it?
0: Why, it's a wooden whistle. here's another one.
1: What's that?
0: Ever heard the little story about the man who swallowed a spoon while he was having his breakfast?
1: No, what about it?
0: Don't you know what's the matter with him?
1: No.
0: Why, he can't stir. Yeah, but enough of these jokes. I'll tell you what, Harry. You sing the boys a little song.

0: Say, Cookie, ain't it time for the rooty yet? I've got an awful pain in my pimmy.
1: Won't be long, matey. It's worth waiting for, I give you my word. Roast turkey and plum duff.
0: Lord, lummy, what a mixture. Do we eat them both together?
1: No, you fool. Separate, of course.
0: Here, not so much of your fool, old donut. I'll give you a smack in the oven.
1: Oh, come off it, Curly. If you go killing the cook, we can't get any Christmas dinner.
0: All right, then. I'll spare his life till we've caught the turkey. But I say, can't somebody do something? This here's as lively as a blooming funeral.
1: I'll tell you what, Curly. You dance at the cellar flat, see, and I'll play your accompaniment.
0: Right, old. That's a gridiron. Anything for a quiet life, as the man said when he pushed his mother-in-law overboard.
1: Well, then, are you ready, Curly?
0: Yes, ready and willing, as the gal said when she married the old bloke with one leg in the grave and a public house.
1: All right, then, let her go. Curly's a bit of a dancer, eh?
0: I say, Harry, what do you say to a bit of dinner? Eh? Come on, righto, let's go and have some.
2: Come on. Look out, boys, here's the orderly officer.
3: Merry Christmas, boys.
0: Thank you. Hey, make room for the turkey and plum duff.
2: Lord love a duck pipe, the turkey. There's Rims. I'll bet he was one of the survivors in Noah's Ark.
1: Say, who's going to carve?
2: Why, let Bill Adams do it. He's the strongest man in the regiment. Besides, he's been a builder.
1: A builder? What's a builder got to do with it?
2: Why, he'll know how to pull the scaffolding down.
1: Oh, my eyesight. I say, Cookie.
3: Hello, what's the matter now?
1: Why, that there plum duff. Where's the plums?
3: Why, inside it, of course.
1: Oh, yes, trying to hide themselves, I suppose. Strikes me, Cookie, you've been on a long-distance range. Firing the plums of that there duff and missing it. I say, boys, letters from the dear ones at home. They haven't forgotten us on Christmas Day. Oh, look, there's one for me.
2: I say, Harry, old boy, I see you had a letter. Oh, and a photograph too, you sly dog.
4: Yes, I've had a loving letter and a photograph, Jack, all the way from dear old England.
2: Who are they from, eh? Your sweetheart, I'll bet.
4: Yes, Jack, you're right, from my sweetheart. The dearest, fondest, truest sweetheart a boy ever had. My mother, God bless her.
2: Amen to that, Harry. I agree with you. We all agree, don't we, lad? Yeah. A boy's best friend is his mother.
4: Right.
2: Yes, our mothers. God bless them all.
4: Dear mothers of England, your soldier sons send their fond love to you overseas this Christmas Day in the chorus we now unite in singing.

This is the first time that Northern England has been mentioned in these reports since the flying bomb attack started last June. Major Glenn Miller, the well-known American band leader, is reported missing. He left England by air for Paris 9 days ago. Major Glenn Miller came over from the States early this year to direct the American band of the AEF, which has often been heard playing in the Allied Expeditionary Forces program of the BBC.

0: Here's a 1978 commercial with Christmas past, present, and future all in one ornament. Very Dickens. Even I couldn't fit that much in one sleigh. This is Hallmark Keepsake Ornaments, right here on North Pole Radio.
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0: Ho, ho, ho. Merry Christmas, everybody.
1: And to you, too, Chalou.
2: Well, if it isn't one of Santa Claus's reindeer.
1: You mean rain, darling, don't you? I'm one of Santa Claus's helpers.
2: Oh, you're just Santa Claus.
1: What's the matter? Why, don't you like Santa Claus? This woman is suffering from claustrophobia. Line up.
2: Jimmy, I want you to meet little Margaret O'Brien.
3: Hello, Mr. Durante.
1: Well, Margaret O'Brien. Oh, no, this ain't the Margaret O'Brien I used to see. The Margaret O'Brien I used to know was a tiny little child. I can't believe this is the same girl. Incredible.
3: Shall we go another round?
4: My, how you have grown up. Makes a person feel old.
2: Well, Jimmy, how about a Christmas present for Margaret?
1: I brung one.
2: Whom did you bring?
1: Whom? Only that great French chartreuse, the one and only Edith Piaf.
2: Edith Piaf. Edith, darling, this is divine. Having you on our show, one of the greatest singers that France has ever sent us.
5: Oh, merci.
2: I would adore having you sing for me right now.
5: Oh, merci.
2: And when you've finished, if you like, I will sing for you.
5: Oh, have mercy.
3: Miss Bankhead, I've heard so much about Miss Piaf. May I meet her?
2: Why, of course, child. Miss Piaf, this is Margaret O'Brien.
3: Miss Piaf, this is really a pleasure.
5: This is Margaret O'Brien? Incredible.
2: No, no, not that again. No, no.
3: One, two, three, go.
4: My, how you have grown up. Makes a person feel old.
2: I wonder if that'll ever replace Fred Waring. Edith, darling, would you sing one of my favorite numbers, Autumn Leaves?
5: Oh, I will be glad to.
2: Merci.

0: Oh, a Merry Christmas, everybody. And a Merry Christmas to you, Margaret O'Brien. How about giving me, one of Santa Claus's helpers, a nice big kiss?
1: Take your hands off me.
2: That's Edith Piaf. This is Margaret O'Brien.
3: Hello, Mr. Wynn.
0: You're Margaret O'Brien? Well, you're not the Margaret O'Brien.
2: Ed, we are not going through that bit again.
0: Oh.
2: We know the child is grown up. Mm-hmm. None of us is getting any younger. We've all grown up. You've grown up and I've grown up.
4: My, you've grown up. Makes a person feel mighty old.
2: Ah, oh, the sweet.
5: Now, Ed, what present did you bring Margaret?
0: Oh, the best of all, really, Tallulah. I brought her a wonderful it's an opera.
2: Oh.
0: What a wonderful story. It's the story of a...
2: Now, just a minute now, Ed, before you tell your story. Ed Herlihy has a story to tell, Ed.
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0: kids, what is it up in the sky? 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
1: 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Santa's North Pole Radio. Ho, ho, ho, ho.

0: Thank you very much, Bill Goodwin. Thank you, ladies and gentlemen. I decided to do my Christmas shopping earlier this year. Traffic downtown is murder. I know one guy who has a Hudson, and when he drives in town these days, he doesn't step down into it. He just shoves it in the gear and puts his head in the glove compartment. And what crowds. Everybody's shopping. Jack Benny was shopping, too. Jack had an awful dizzy spell. Dropped a dime in a revolving door, and it took him 5 minutes to find it. I asked Jack Benny what he was buying. He said, not very much, because he already has 100 gifts at home to distribute among his friends. His Christmas seals have arrived. And, of course, I did my family shopping first, so I asked the clerk what I should get for my boys. She said, I'm sorry, I don't believe I know what boys want. You should have seen her. She didn't. Wouldn't have helped anyway. She didn't have it. But I did get a great buy. But I did get a great buy on perfume this year. I always give perfume. Last year it was Toujours Moi. The year before it was Toujours Toi. This year I got a lovely scent. It's called Toujours Smog. Don't laugh at these jokes. They may catch on. Ever get the feeling that you're in the wrong business? Some wonderful presents this year. The newest washing machine not only washes and rinses and dries the clothes, it waddles next door and borrows the soap powder. But this year my family's getting gifts from my den that'll help me relax more. Contour chair, a dressing room gown, large can of Ovaltine. They're even changing the calendar on the wall to a hunting scene. But everybody was shopping. I saw Jack Dempsey looking around. He thought his shopping was done, but it turned out he didn't get anything. Thought he was going to have another long count.
1: Well, ladies and gentlemen, our guest tonight is Frank Sinatra.

0: But, folks, the story we're going to tell you really began this morning when Frank made a purchase in a Hollywood jewelry store.
1: These pearl cufflinks will be fine. I think I'll take 12 pairs of them, huh?
2: Well, thank you, Mr. Sinatra. But do you think you'll need 12 pairs?
1: Yes, they're going to be Christmas presents for the crew on my picture. Very important boys, these fellas are, those grips and that guy behind the camera.
2: Really?
1: Yeah, you know it. Last Christmas, I slipped up and didn't send them anything, but never again.
2: Why? What did they do?
1: I don't know, but for the rest of the picture, I looked like I was walking around a Sydney Green Street skin.
2: And, Mr. Sinatra, where shall I send these?
1: Well, let me see. I just got back from the East, and I haven't got settled yet. Tell you what, I'm going over to do the Bob Hope radio show. Why don't you send them over to Bob's house?
2: Right.
1: See you later, Maurice.
2: Goodbye, Mr. Sinatra. Oh, by the way, how did you like the signet ring you bought the last time you were here?
1: The signet ring? Oh, that worked out great.
2: It did?
1: Yeah, holds up my pants fine. So long.
0: Say, Bob.
3: Yeah, Bill?
0: This package just arrived for you.
3: Oh, fine.
0: You know something? It's insured for $800.
3: You're kidding.
0: No. No, that's what it says. Gee, Bob, who'd send you a Christmas present that cost $800? You better unwrap it and find out who it's from.
3: Well, I can't. It says, do not open till Christmas.
0: Well, yeah, but this could be somebody who needs medical attention right now.
3: Got an idea.
0: Yeah, Bob.
3: It says on the package it's from Maurice Jewelers. Call him and find out who sent this.
0: Okay. Now, why would Frank Sinatra send such an expensive gift? Oh, hey, Bob. That present was sent to you by...
3: Oh, don't tell me, Bill. Let me guess. Is it from somebody that has a slim, graceful figure and soft, wavy hair?
0: Well, yeah.
3: A person that everybody looks at walking down the street?
0: Yeah.
3: Someone whose voice is low and musical and gives everyone a thrill?
0: Oh, yeah.
3: And is it someone I'd like to take a trip through the tunnel of love with?
0: Well, you could, but it'd cause a lot of talk. Wow. That package is from Frank Sinatra.
3: Sinatra?
0: Can't be. That's what the man told me.
3: Well, Frank wouldn't send me a wonderful present like this.
0: Why not?
3: After all the things I've said about him, that he carries bricks in his pockets to keep from being blown away. And when he makes a picture, they use a string of spaghetti as a stand-in. That he's the only guy in town that can pull his shorts on from either end.
0: The gift is from Frank.
3: Gee, he's giving me an $800 present? What do I have him down on my list for?
0: Well, let's see. You were going to give him a $2 tie clip, and then you decided a 50-cent pen would be enough.
3: Well, if Frank has given me an $800 present, I'm certainly not going to kiss him off with any 50-cent pen. That wouldn't be right.
0: Oh, of course not, Bob.
3: Put him back in the list for the $2 tie clip.
0: Okay, Winthrop.
3: Down, Liberace's mother. Look at those teeth. I'm only kidding. I'll get Frank a nice gift. I'll get it.
0: Hi, Bob.
3: Frank! We were just talking about you. Come on in.
1: Hmm.

0: elves are asleep, but Santa's North Pole radio is wide awake. MonsterCast!
1: Get this, Bob. What's all this big friendship kick all of a sudden?
2: Well, I'm happy, that's all.
1: Why?
2: Well, the way I'm being treated. Till this year, I didn't believe in Santa Claus.
1: You sound like a Republican.
2: Now, you'll understand in a minute. Pardon me while I go in the other room and get a certain package.
1: All right.
3: Say, when'd you get back from the East, Frank?
1: Just arrived, Bill. I wanted to be here for the holidays.
2: Oh, naturally.
1: How about you, Will? Is the jolly old gent with the big tummy going to be good to you this year?
4: Ah, sure, Frank. Bob always gives me something.
1: By the way, what goes on with Robert? He's treating me so great, you think I just shot Red Skelton or one of those other guys.
2: No, Bob likes you, Frank. As a matter of fact, he's going to spend a chunk of dough on your Christmas present. $400 or $500. Old Happy Hips likes you.
1: Gee, that's touching. You know, my eyes are getting misty.
2: Yeah?
1: And to think I've been giving him such a brush.
2: Oh, shh. Here he comes, Frank.
1: My boy, you're looking great. You know something? I'd never believe that you're as old as you are.
2: You don't know how old I am.
1: It doesn't matter. I'd never believe it. Now, look, I'm leveling with you. Till tonight, I never realized how young and how handsome you are.
4: Well, Frank, if Bob's so young and handsome, how come there are all those lines in his face?
1: Those are not lines, Bill.
2: That's right. It's just that I have so much good looks, I have to pleat my face to get it all in. Frank, you don't have to flatter me. I know how much you like me. Not many people send me $800 Christmas presents.
1: What? Do you really think you'll see the day when I'll give you an $800 Christmas present?
2: Oh, I think so.
1: You better start taking vitamins, kid. You got a long time to live.
2: Well, why deny it, Frank? Here's the package right here.
1: Let me see that. Oh, Bob, this isn't for you. This contains the presents for the crew on my picture. I just had Maurice send them over here.
2: Oh.
1: Just a minute, Dad. You weren't being so nice to me just because you thought I was going to give you an expensive present, were you?
2: Heck, no, I was sure of it.
1: But you still mean what you said, don't you? I mean about my being such a nice-looking guy and all that jazz and...
2: Of course, Frank. You're fine. You look great. You're in great shape. That is for a human hat rack.
1: Well, Bob, I meant what I said, too. You do look young. As young as any of those guys. Jack Benny, George Jessel.
2: You know something, Frank?
1: What's that, Bob?
2: It's great to be back to normal again.
1: Sure is.
2: And here is Frank singing South of the Border.

0: nice, Frank. Say, Frank.
1: Yes, Robert.
0: Do you recall a little experience we shared years ago during the holiday season?
1: If you are referring to the outstanding fiasco of my career, I certainly do remember it, old man.
0: Pretty grim, wasn't it?
1: It should have happened to Como.
0: Would you mind if we tell the folks about it now that the audience is dying of curiosity?
1: Oh, is that what they're dying of?
0: One of these days.
1: Yeah. Down, Maggio. He's your dog. He looks like eternity got here before he did. Well, anyway,
0: here we go, folks. A Yuletide incident in the lives of Sinatra and Hope.
2: And now, ladies and gentlemen, we take you back 17 years. It is 1936, the last year of the Big Depression, and everyone is struggling to get along. A certain young man is trying to get a job in a Cleveland department store.
3: Well, young fellow, what can I do for you?
0: Oh, your ad in the paper says you want extra clerks for the Christmas rush. I thought you'd give me a job because I'm a Cleveland boy, and you know my family. You knew my father before me and his father before him.
3: All right, Hope, I'll hire you on one condition.
0: What's that?
3: Like you say, I know your family. Stay away from the cash register.
0: Yes, sir.
3: You can start tomorrow morning in the haberdashery department.
0: Thank you, sir. And Dad will be happy when he hears about it, too. I'll tell him next visiting day.
4: I want a present for my husband. Are you the clerk in charge of this counter?
0: Yes, ma'am.
4: Well, tell me, do you have nice, warm woolen socks that go almost up to the knees?
0: No, I don't.
4: Oh, that's too bad.
0: Well, I really don't need them. I have very hairy legs.
4: I've a good mind to tell the manager about this.
0: He already knows it. We dress in the same locker room. We're on the bowling team. Say, you want to watch out for me. I'm going to be a vaudeville comedian. I got a lot of fast lines.
4: Well, never mind the socks. I think I'll buy myself a pair of slippers.
0: Right over here, ma'am. We have a complete line. Carpet slippers, bedroom slippers, moccasins, galoshes, and hip boots. The hip boots are wonderful to slip on when you're going to feed the pigs.
4: Pigs to feed?
0: I don't know. How big is your family?
4: Why, you! You impertinent young whippersnapper! Floor walker!
0: Yes, yes. What's the trouble, lady?
4: This clerk insulted me. He said my family are pigs.
1: Well, if it ain't Nellie the shoplifter. Beat it, honey. Go on down to the silverware section and put the snatch in some of the sterling.
4: Go. But you tell Beagle Beak here, be more polite to us shoplifters. We got a union, you know.
0: Thanks for getting me out of that jam. Are you a new floor walker?
1: The dew is still wet on my carnation. I haven't even got my striped pants yet.
0: What are those you're wearing?
1: I drew some ink lines on my long underwear. Well, it's a little embarrassing, you know, when I go up to the front of the store.
0: Yeah, and it must be your bargain basement. Well, I better get back to work.
1: Not so fast. I got a bone to pick with you.
0: Who is it, you? What's wrong?
1: Now, look, while you're working on my section, Sonny, no more calling the customers pigs, you understand?
0: I was just making a joke. You see, I'm trying to get in the show business.
1: No, well, shake, Buster.
0: You mean you want to get in show business, too?
1: Yeah, I want to sing. I eat singing, sleep singing, think singing. I want to be a singer in the worst way.
0: Maybe Bing will give you lessons.
1: I got to do one of the numbers on the store loudspeaker. I wait.
0: Yeah, all right.
5: Merry Christmas, everybody. Customers, this is Singing Frankie again. Jingle bells, jingle bells, jingle all the way. Go up to the second floor, there's a girdle sale today.
0: Hey, let me help you sell those girdles, will you?
5: Back it right in here. Oh, pick your side.

0: Colonel Sutton, pal. You know, we're not too bad.
1: Yeah, if you were prettier, we could do the paper made pen song. Hey, Frank, tonight's Christmas Eve. What do you say? After work, we live it up a little.
2: Live it up?
1: Yeah, I got us a date with a couple of creeps. How about it? You want to waltz the light with a couple of fantastics?
2: You mean you got us a date with two dames?
1: Well, reasonably accurate facsimiles. They work in the furniture department, and their upholstery's kind of loose. Well, come on. I told the girls to wait for us in the restaurant in the corner. Let's go.
2: I'm going.
3: Say, Esperanza. What is it, Calvina?
4: Oh, those boys ought to be here by now. What department of the store did you say they work in?
3: The haberdashery department. Why?
4: Oh, I'm just getting nervous, that's all. Once I had a blind date with a fellow from the floor covering section, and when he saw what I looked like, he wrapped me in a tube of linoleum.
3: Well, these fellas won't be like that.
4: What sort of guys are they?
3: Well, they'll think we're pretty.
4: Oh, Stoops.
3: Hey,
4: here comes one fellow in the door now.
3: There's two fellas.
4: Oh, yeah. For a minute, it looked like one fellow with a toothpick.
5: Well, here we are.
4: Oh, hello,
3: hello, boys.
5: Hello, girls. You mean, these are them?
1: This is it.
5: You said we had a date with a couple of chicks.
1: So?
5: Chicks, not buzzards.
1: Take it easy, Frank. They may not look like much, but they grow on you.
5: They do, huh?
1: Yeah, I've only known them 5 minutes, and already I'm sick.
3: Sit down, boys.
5: Okay.
3: Oh, you sit right here beside me, honey. You're cute.
5: Thanks, Grandma.
4: Now, I'm not so old. I'm just pressing 30.
5: You're pressing 30? In what? Your memory book?
1: It's Christmas Eve. Why don't we make a party out of this? Let's live it up a little.
4: Oh, wonderful.
1: Although, in your case, it may be a little late.
3: Pretty shady for store clerks.
1: Oh, we're not just store clerks.
5: Heavens, no.
1: We're in show business. We're going to be big stars. We're going to live on Fifth Avenue in the best penthouse.
5: You bet.
1: The Waldorf Astoria in a beautiful suite, and in Beverly Hills in a ritzy mansion.
4: Where are you staying now?
5: In an alley under a loose manhole cover.
3: Well, look, if you're such big wheels, let's have some food. Say, waiter, we'll have some...
6: The elves are asleep. But Santa's North Pole radio is wide awake. 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

0: man stands on the icy lawn. 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

0: No crocodile or rhinoceroses. 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
1: Now, Susie, I haven't had too much practice handling angels, but I'll try.
2: That's funny. Miss Abby says you're kind of an angel yourself.
3: Here, Susie, I'll hang it up for you.
4: My, oh my, ain't she a pretty one, though.
2: It's a he angel, can't you see?
3: Well, doggone if you're not right. I should have known that.
2: Shouldn't we sing a carol or something?
1: Susie, you're absolutely right. Tell you what, you start one and we'll all join you. Now, listen, everybody. Susie's going to start a carol, and we'll all join in with her.

0: Ah, oh, this is like old times, isn't it, little Joe? Having a crowd of happy folks in the house, laughing, singing, and trimming the tree.
1: It was about the prettiest one we ever had. Except...
0: Yeah, it's a handsome, beautiful tree. Makes me wish that...
1: I think I know what you're wishing, Paul. I remember what you said one Christmas a long time ago. You hold me up to the window, pointing out all the stars and the Big Dipper, and she said, "Ben, when you look at the sky like that, I can close my eyes and still see the stars shining, as though I was seeing them through your eyes." 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Then I started to cry, remember? 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

Here's O Little Town of Bethlehem. 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

0: I'd like to hear more about this.
1: Wait a minute. I have a wonderful idea. Why don't we get our mobile time machine from the module
2: and go back in time? Good idea, Maya. There's enough room for six. Can you come with us?
3: I'll call Mom and see if it's okay while you get the machine.
2: Mom! Mom!
4: Yes?
2: Is it okay if we get in a time machine and go to Bethlehem?
4: Is it what?
2: Is it okay if we get in a time machine and go to Bethlehem?
4: Oh. Well, of course. Just be back in time to feed the dog.
2: Okay! Yeah.
5: City 2, you stay here and guard the Magna. We'll pick you up on the way back to Prometheus.
6: May you all.

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Sure, you can do it. 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I wish you would wait until the night before Christmas to listen to the other side. Why? Well, it's a very special bedtime story, and it has to be listened to on Christmas Eve. No, I can't tell you about it. It's a surprise. All about a visit to Santa's workshop. 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Well, on Christmas Eve, have your bath, say your prayers, and hop into bed. Then, put on side 2 of the record. You'll be glad you waited.

0: carrying out the Christmas flavor. The title is A Christmas Bit. If I were Santa Claus this year, I'd change his methods for the day. I'd give to all the children here, but there are things I'd take away. I'd enter every home to steal. With giving, I'd not be content. I'd find the heartaches men conceal and take them with me when I went. I'd rob the invalid of pain. I'd steal the poor man's weight of care. I'd take the prisoner's ball and chain and every crime which sent him there. I'd take the mother's fears away, the doubts which often fret the wise, and all should wake on Christmas Day with happy hearts and shining eyes. For old and young, this is my prayer. God bless us all on this Christmas Day and give us strength our tasks to bear.
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They never let poor Rudolph join in any reindeer game. Then one foggy Christmas Eve, Santa came to say, Rudolph, with your nose so bright, won't you guide my sleigh tonight? 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
1: Fatima Cigarettes, best of all long cigarettes, brings you Dragnet.
0: You're a detective sergeant. You're assigned to homicide detail. A small boy is reported missing from his home. His age, 9 years. Foul play is suspected. Your job, find him.
2: If you want a long cigarette, smoke the best of long cigarettes. Smoke Fatima. Fatima is the long cigarette which contains the finest Turkish and domestic tobaccos superbly blended to make Fatima extra mild. And that's why Fatima has a much different, much better flavor and aroma than any other long cigarette. That's why Fatima is doubling and redoubling its smokers. So, if you want a long cigarette, smoke the best of all long cigarettes. Smoke Fatima.
1: Dragnet, the documented drama of an actual crime. For the next 30 minutes, in cooperation with the Los Angeles Police Department, you will travel step by step on the side of the law through an actual case from official police files. From beginning to end, from crime to punishment, Dragnet is the story of your police force in action.
3: It was Thursday, December 22nd. It was cold in Los Angeles. We were working the night watch out of homicide. My partner's Ben Romero. The boss is Thad Brown, chief of detectives. My name's Friday. I was on the way into work, and it was 3:55 p.m. when I got to room 42. Homicide.
4: Hi, Joe.
3: Ben, what's doing?
4: Oh, pretty quiet. How's your mother?
3: Well, that cold's still hanging on. Bad cough. Doc says nothing serious.
4: My kid's got the same thing. Must be some kind of a virus going around.
5: Yeah.
4: Is that a new suit you got on?
5: Oh, yeah. Ma figured I needed one.
4: Let me see. Oh, yeah, that's a nice shade blue. Where'd you get it?
5: Quincy's down South Fig.
3: Look okay?
4: Turn around. Oh, yeah, that's a good fit.
3: Did you get all the reports on the Webster case yet?
4: Yeah, all taken care of.
3: Get it. Homicide, Friday.
6: This is Levinson, Unit 113J. Got something for you.
3: Yeah, Harry, what's doing?
6: Doherty and I are out here on Collis Avenue, 4656, trying to track down a 9-year-old boy.
3: What's the story?
6: The kid's missing, suspicion of foul play.
3: How long has he been gone?
6: About 2 hours. Looks like a job for homicide.
3: How do you figure?
6: Kid was last seen playing in the backyard of his home.
3: Yeah?
6: We checked over the yard.
3: Find anything?
6: Bloodstains, lots of them. They look new.
3: Ben and I left a message for Chief of Detectives Thad Brown. Then we went over to the crime lab, picked up Lieutenant Lee Jones, and drove out the Arroyo Seco freeway to Collis Avenue. It was an average neighborhood. Number 4656 was a one-story green stucco residence situated on the corner of Collis Avenue and Harrison Drive. Beyond the backyard was a tract of undeveloped land covered with scrub oak. Harry Levinson from Highland Park Juvenile was waiting for us in front of the house.
7: Back this way, fellas.
4: I'm coming, Lee.
7: Wait till I get my bag.
3: Okay. Who notified you that the boy was missing, Harry?
7: The mother. Said she went out to do some Christmas shopping about 11 this morning, left the boy home. Came back about 2 this afternoon, he was gone.
4: What's the name?
7: Johnstone. Kid's name is Stanley, 9 years old.
3: Mm-hmm. Was this gate open like this when you got here?
7: Oh, yeah, I haven't touched a thing. Here are the stains over here, Lieutenant Jones, along the edge of the walk, see?
8: Yeah, let me see.
3: Quite a few stains, huh?
8: Looks like it might be blood. I'll try some benzidine on these spots here. Yeah, there we are. See what happens.
4: Where's the kid's mother now, Harry?
7: In the house. Doherty's talking to her.
3: Did you talk to any of the neighbors?
7: People next door. One's on this side. They couldn't tell us anything.
8: There it is, fellas.
3: Yelly?
8: These spots are covered with benzidine. They're turning blue. Bloodstains, all right. Can't say definitely whether it's human or animal blood.
3: Mm-hmm. You have to go back to the lab to run it through?
8: Yeah, biological precipitant test. Hand me one of those glass vials from my bag, will you?
3: Yeah.
4: Okay, here you are.
8: Thanks. Scrape some of these flakes off for a test. There we are.
4: How soon can you tap the blood for us, Lee?
8: Precipitant test won't run more than 20 minutes. It'll take 3 or 4 hours to run a blood grouping, though. That's it. Anything else you want to check?
3: Levinson, anything else?
7: Right here, my handkerchief. Empty shell. That marker over there by the rose bush, that's where I found it.
4: From a .22, huh?
7: Yeah. Might tie in, might not.
8: Mark it and dump it in this envelope, will you?
7: Oh, yeah. Yeah. Cheryl. There you go.
3: Did you get out a missing broadcast in the boy, Harry?
7: Daugherty did about half hour ago. Oh, here's a description here.
4: Mm-hmm. Thank you. Mother know about the bloodstain?
7: No, we didn't tell her. She's worried enough already.
3: And she has no idea what might have happened to her boy.
7: No more than we do. She checked all her friends, relatives. We're covering the neighborhood. No trace so far.
4: Ain't much to go on.
7: Bloodstains, empty cartridge.
3: Could mean 100 things.
7: Mm. Any ideas, Franny?
3: Yeah, just one, and I don't like it. p.m., Thursday, December 22nd. The neighborhood search for 9-year-old Stanley Johnstone continued. Lee Jones went back to the crime lab to start the precipitant test and the blood grouping. Levinson and his partner Daugherty from Highland Juvenile stood by. We called Chief of Detectives Thad Brown, and he ordered up a special detail to aid in the search for the missing boy. Ben and I questioned the boy's mother, Mrs. Ruth Johnstone, a woman in her early 40s. She seemed fairly calm under the circumstances.
4: Miss Johnstone, is your boy Stan in the habit of wandering off without telling you where he's going?
9: No, he's not in the habit of wandering off, but he has done it before.
3: When was the last time, Miss Johnstone?
9: You don't have any children, do you, Sergeant Friday?
3: No, I'm not married.
9: Well, there comes that time in every young boy's life when he feels that it's time to leave home, to go out on his own. Usually happens somewhere around 8 to 10.
4: I think I know what you mean. I got a boy.
9: Well, then you know how it is. My husband and I scolded Stanley one day after school. He was quite put out about it. He thought George and I were unfair. Packed a few of his things and left.
3: How long was he gone?
9: Oh, no time at all. About 2 hours. I was worried about him, but my husband said to leave him alone. Said every boy had to go through that stage.
3: Well, then you think he's run away from home again this time?
9: Yes, I think so. He's been gone about 4 hours now, and I have a funny feeling about it.
4: Did you and his father have some misunderstanding with the boy recently?
9: Well, that's just it. We haven't. I don't mind telling you now that we're talking about it. I am getting worried.
3: Any place around that he might like to visit? Hobby shop, playground, where he might be?
9: Yeah, there's Jensen's model shop and little Shanna Burroughs, but I've already called them and he hasn't been seen all day. I called all his friends. They have no idea where he is either.
3: We'd like a list of all his friends and the places that he was known to frequent.
9: Oh, yeah, all right. I'll give them to you. Where do you suppose he is?
4: Where's your husband now, Miss Johnstone?
9: Oh, he's at work. George works for the city. He's a fireman.
4: What house is he stationed at?
9: Engine Company 12. He's working the 8th platoon. He'll be home tomorrow morning. I haven't told him that Stanley's gone.
3: Well, is there any chance that the boy might be down at the firehouse with his father?
9: No. No, he seldom goes down there anymore. No, I don't think he's there. I'm awfully worried. May I call my husband?
3: Certainly. Go right ahead.
9: I know George will be worried. Stanley's been gone too long. Hello? May I speak with George Johnstone? This is Mrs. Johnstone. Thank you. I hate to call George at his work.
3: Yes, ma'am. Does your husband own a gun?
9: Yes, he does.
3: What caliber? Do you know?
9: Well, it's a .45 automatic. He got it. George? This is Ruth. George, is Stanley down there with you by any chance? Oh. No, I can't find him anywhere. He hasn't been here when I came home from my shopping. There are two policemen here. No, I said there are two policemen here. Oh, no, dear. I'll call you if we don't find him soon. All right, dear. Yes, you too. Goodbye. I didn't think he'd be with George.
3: That .45, is that the only gun in the household?
9: Well, yes. Why are you asking about guns? Has anything happened that you're not telling me about?
4: No, ma'am, just routine checking. We'll have to take a look at that .45, if you don't mind.
9: Maybe I should tell you. We do have another gun in the house, but it's all wrapped up. George bought it for Stanley's Christmas present.
3: May we see it, please?
9: Well, yes, will you have to unwrap it?
3: Yes, I'm afraid so. Well,
9: I think I can reach it. We had to hide it. So let me see. Here's the paper it was wrapped in. Stanley must have found it. It's gone. See, here's the gift card in the box the gun came in, the rifle.
3: Can I look at that box, ma'am? Thank you.
4: How about it, Jim?
3: .22 caliber. Thursday, December 22nd, 5:15 p.m. It was getting dark. The search for the missing boy continued. We checked the list of Stanley Johnstone's friends. None of them or their parents had any idea of his whereabouts. We talked with Levinson again. He had been in touch with the detail combing the neighborhood. They had found nothing. We went down to Collis Avenue and 10th Street, service station on the corner.
4: One nickel, Joe?
3: No, I got one. You watch for that, huh?
4: Yeah. Okay.

0: 2667, please.
1: 2667.
2: Crime lab, count.
0: Hi, Lee. Joe Friday.
2: Yeah, Joe. Any sign of the Johnson kid?
0: No, not yet. How are you coming?
2: Finished the precipitant test. It's human blood.
0: Yeah?
2: Working the blood group now. Do you know what type the Johnson boy has?
0: Well, we didn't want to upset his mother. I thought we'd wait till the last thing. We're still in the neighborhood.
2: A check with the family physician. That way you won't disturb him.
0: Yeah, we figured on that. Oh, just a minute, Lee. Yeah, Ben.
3: Boss just pulled up.
0: Okay. Thad Brown's out here now. I'll check you later, Lee, huh?
2: Yeah, right, Joe.
0: All right, goodbye.
4: Gentlemen, how's it going?
0: Just checked with Lee Jones.
4: Yeah, I know. It's human blood. What do you think?
3: We talked with the boy's mother, Miss Johnston. Found a gun missing.
4: Yeah.
3: Caliber's the same as the empty casing that Levinson found. .22.
4: You said the gun was missing.
0: Yeah, the Johnstons were going to give it to the boy as a Christmas present. They had it hidden, but it's gone now.
4: Any idea who took it?
0: Well, they left the Christmas wrapping behind. I think it was the kid.
4: .22 rifle, huh? 9-year-old boy. When are they going to learn? First, it's carbide cannons on the 4th of July. The city issued ordinance after ordinance. But a few thousand kids around the country had to lose their eyes, fingers, hands before the parents gives us their full cooperation to outlaw them.
3: I know what you mean.
4: Sure you do. You and every other cop in the country became the heavies trying to clamp down on them. It's always the same story. This time it's guns for Christmas.
0: I know what you're thinking, but we're not sure yet.
4: Listen, Friday, there's a city ordinance against giving a gun to a kid. You know that.
0: Yes, I know that.
4: There's a missing boy and a missing gun. There's blood on the ground and an empty shell. That's enough for me.
3: I'm going to stay with it. Something's got to break.
4: Yeah. I hope it's not the hearts of that kid's parents.
5: Oh, hi, Chief. I've been looking for you, Friday.
0: What do you got, Harry?
5: On the gun. New .22 rifle. Strong smell of cordite. I'd say it's been recently fired.
4: Where'd you find it, Levinson?
5: Back up there in that scrub oak. Up behind the Johnston house. Mrs. Johnstone identified it. Buckley took it down to the crime lab.
0: Thanks, Harry. Is Miss Johnston okay?
5: Pretty sick now. Killaby came up with something else.
4: What's that?
5: There's another one missing. An 8-year-old boy.
0: 6:30 p.m. We talked with Officer Killaby about the other missing boy. He told us that his name was Stephen Morheim, 8 years old. His family had just moved into the neighborhood, and it seemed that no one besides the Morheim family knew that the boys played together. Mrs. Morheim told us that Stephen told her that he was going out to play and that he'd be home by 6 o'clock for dinner. She told us that he was an unusually prompt boy and almost never overstayed his playtime. We got a description of the Morheim boy and put out a missing broadcast. We called the Johnstones' family doctor. He told us that Stanley's blood was type O. At 7 p.m., we talked again with Mrs. John Morheim.
6: Are you sure Mrs. Johnstone doesn't know where the boys are?
3: She has no idea, Miss Morheim.
6: It's terrible. It's just awful. I feel there's more to this thing. Something you're not telling me.
0: Well, there's no use to upset you until we know a few things for sure.
6: Then you are holding back something.
0: Now, please try not to worry, Miss Morheim. There are certain questions we'll have to ask, routine questions in any kind of investigation.
6: Is there anything else you want to know?
0: Yes, ma'am. What is your boy's blood type?
6: That's a funny question. Do you think anything's happened to him? Have you found him and you're not telling me?
3: No, ma'am, we haven't found him. We don't think anything's happened to him.
6: His blood type?
3: Yes, ma'am.
6: I think I have it written down in Stevie's baby book. Yes, here it is. Type O.
0: Thank you. I wonder if I might use your phone, please?
6: Yes, of course. It's in the hall.
0: I'll be right back, ma'am.
3: Yeah, okay.

0: 2667, please.
1: 2667.
0: Hello, Ray. This is Friday. Lee there?
2: Just a minute, Joe.
3: Take two, Lee.
2: John speaking.
0: Checking back, Lee.
2: Did you get the blood types on the two missing boys?
0: Yeah, both boys type O.
2: So the stains, Joe. Type O.
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4: So give Fatima for Christmas in the attractive golden yellow carton.
5: It's the long cigarette that has doubled and redoubled its smokers. Yes, more and more smokers every day agree. Fatima is the best of all long cigarettes.
0: ...8 p.m., Thursday, December 22nd. Still no sign of either of the missing boys. Chief of Detectives Thad Brown went back to headquarters to direct the search from there. He dispatched another detail of 50 men to aid in the hunt for the missing youngsters. 8:30 p.m. It was getting colder. The citrus growers were warned to expect a freeze. We went up the block to see Mrs. Johnstone. Her husband had quit work early and returned home. We talked with him. He could tell us nothing more than we already knew. We still had not informed either of the families about the bloodstains and the empty cartridge casing which had been discovered in the backyard of the Johnstone home. It was more than possible that they had a right to know about our findings, but Ben and I felt that there was no cause to add to the distress of the two families at this time. If the two missing boys were found alive and well, then the bloodstains and the cartridge case would be of no concern to the relieved parents. At 8:40 p.m., Ben and I left the Johnstone house and went to the home of Mr. and Mrs. John Morheim.
6: Ms. Morheim, you said your husband worked at a market?
7: Yes. He telephoned about 15 minutes ago and said he was closing up right away. He'll be here any minute. I do wish Stevie would call or come home. It's so cold out tonight. All he had on was a thin cotton jacket.
0: Please try not to worry. We're doing everything we can. It's going to be all right.
7: Stevie's father's such a sensitive man. He and the boy are so close. I know he's terribly upset.
6: Well, you're sure there's no place you might have forgotten? Some place where the boy might be?
7: No. No place. No. Anything happened to the boy, I'll just kill you.
0: No, no. You sit still. I'll get it, Miss Morton.
8: Joe?
0: Hi, Harry.
8: The Johnstone kid. He's been found.
9: Oh, he's home, Sergeant. He's come home. Thank God he's all right.
0: Where's he been? Did he tell you?
9: No, he didn't. His clothes were all dirty and he's acting strange. I've never seen him like this.
6: How do you mean, Miss Johnson?
9: Well, he just came in the front door and said, "Hello, Mom," and then he sat down in a chair and stared at the floor. He won't talk to his father or me.
0: Do you mind if I talk to him?
9: No, go ahead. I asked him about the little Morheim boy and he wouldn't tell me a thing.
0: Where is he now?
9: In the living room.
6: Looks all right.
9: Yes. Son, this is a police officer. He wants to talk to you. Now, don't be afraid, dear. He only wants to ask you some questions. Son, you see, Sergeant?
0: Stanley, come on, look at me, son. Get your head up, youngster. Come on, now that's better. I had your mother pretty worried, you know that? You want to tell us where you've been?
9: I wish you'd try to get him to eat a little something.
0: Do you hear that, son? Want something to eat? Stanley, there's another little boy up the street who hasn't come home. Do you know where he is? His father and mother are worried about him, too, just like your folks were. You've got to help us find him, son.
9: I can't.
1: killed him. I killed Steve with the .22. We were only playing. But I killed him.
0: How do you know you killed him? Maybe he's only hurt. Now, isn't that it?
1: No, he's dead. I know he's dead. The gun went off. We forgot we put bullets in there.
0: Where is he, Stanley?
1: I hid him. I was scared. I didn't want anybody to find him.
0: Where did you hide him, son?
1: In a cave up on the hill. I didn't mean it. It was my pal.
0: Do you want to show us where, son?
1: Yes, I'll show you. Please don't send me to jail.
0: 9:15 p.m., Thursday, December 22nd. 9-year-old Stanley Johnstone led the way up the hill behind the backyard of his home. He showed us the wagon he moved the body in. His father came along with us. About 50 feet from the crest of the hill, the boy pointed to a thicket of scrub oak. There we found a small cave holding the body of Stephen Morheim. There was a single bullet wound in his chest just below his heart. He was dead. We covered the body.
6: Stanley. Stanley, how did it happen?
1: I knew my folks were going to give me the gun for Christmas. I knew where it was, and I got it. There was a box of bullets with it.
0: Were you pointing the gun at Stephen?
1: No, sir. No, sir, I wasn't. It was Steve's turn to play with it. I was chasing him. He tripped over the stump there in our backyard and fell. The gun hit him in the stomach, and it went off.
0: Why do you think you killed him if you're telling us the truth?
1: I'm telling the truth, honest. That's the truth.
0: All right, I believe you, son, but why do you think you killed him?
1: It was my gun. Steve would still be alive if I didn't go and get it. I should have waited till Christmas. It's all my fault.
0: Where have you been all this time?
1: In the cave with Steve.
0: What were you doing in there, son?
1: I was praying. I was praying for God to make him alive again.
0: After a thorough investigation, Ben and I were convinced that the shooting of Stephen Morheim was accidental. Lieutenant Lee Jones' findings substantiated the Johnstone boy's story even to the smallest detail. We put in a call to the coroner's office and acquitted him with the facts. He designated a local mortuary to handle the body pending autopsy and granted us permission to remove the body to the Morheim home. Mrs. Morheim collapsed. The family doctor was called. Ben and I sat in the living room to wait for John Morheim, the dead boy's father.
3: Edith! Edith!
0: Mr. Morheim?
3: Yes. You the police?
0: Yes, sir.
3: Where's Edith? Where's my wife? Has my boy come home? Have you found him?
0: Yes, sir.
3: Oh, where is he? Steve! Stevie! Where's Steve? He's hurt, isn't he?
0: Yes, sir.
3: Oh, where is he? I want to see him.
0: He's hurt bad, Mr. Morheim.
3: Oh, where is he? I want to see him.
0: He's in his room.
3: How bad?
0: Pretty bad.
3: He's dead. All right, if I go in?
0: If you want to.
3: Will you go with me?
0: Sure. Don't make it any harder on yourself, Mr. Morheim.
3: I want to see my boy. Stevie.
0: Mr. Morheim.
3: Stevie, Stevie, Stevie. Listen to me, son. We've got a lot of nice things for Christmas. Everything you wanted. I got just the 3 new cars for the train. The one with the searchlight is really works. Son, you got that new switch you wanted to, and a lot more drive. You know that new baseball pitch you saw? Well, I got it for you. That cowboy outfit you wanted, I got you too.
10: Mr. Morheim. Come on, Joe.

0: It was an accident. He was playing with Johnstone Boy at the street. Playing with a gun. It went off.
1: What was the other boy's name?
0: Stanley Johnstone. It was an accident.
2: Mr. Marheim, where are you going?
1: I want to see that boy.
2: We had no idea what the dead boy's father had in mind. We didn't feel that we should try to restrain him. We went along with him up the street to the Johnstone home.
3: Hi, Stevie's father. Where's your boy?
4: I'm sorry.
3: Where's your boy?
4: He's right here. Won't you come in?
2: It's all right, Mrs. Johnstone.
3: You the boy that was with Stevie?
5: Yes, sir.
3: What's your name?
5: Stanley.
3: Stanley. I know it wasn't your fault, Stanley. I wonder if you'd do something for me.
5: Yes, sir.
3: I've got a lot of nice presents for Stevie. I know he wants you to have them. I want to give them to you. Christmas Eve.
5: Mom?
4: I think that would be a fine idea, son.
2: Come on, Ben.
0: Does it all prove, Joe?
2: You don't give a kid a gun for Christmas.
6: The story you have just heard was true. Only the names were changed to protect the innocent.
7: On December 24th, 1948, a coroner's inquest was held in the county morgue, city and county of Los Angeles, state of California. In a moment, the results of that inquest.
8: Now, here are authentic reports from all over the country that tell the story of Fatima's sensational increase in popularity. New York Division.
9: Fatima sales up 132%.
8: Chicago Division.
9: Fatima sales up 453%.
8: Los Angeles Division.
9: Fatima sales up 545%.
8: More and more smokers agree Fatima is the best of all long cigarettes. So enjoy Fatima yourself and give extra mild Fatimas for Christmas in the attractive golden yellow carton. Everyone who smokes Fatima says that this great new long cigarette is the best of all long cigarettes.
7: At the coroner's inquest, it was officially recorded that Stephen Morheim's death was the result of an accident. Stanley Johnstone, age 9, was absolved of any legal responsibility for his friend's death. You have just heard Dragnet, a new series of authentic cases from official files. Technical advice for Dragnet comes from the Office of Acting Chief of Police W.A. Wharton, Los Angeles Police Department.
6: Dragnet honors Hennepin County, Minneapolis, state of Minnesota, and the men of the Hennepin County Sheriff's Office, another of America's great law enforcement agencies. One of these men, Sheriff Ed Ryan, veteran police officer and department administrator, who dedicates his life to making yours more secure.
8: Fatima Cigarettes, the best of all long cigarettes, has brought you Dragnet, portion transcribed from Los Angeles.
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0: beg your pardon. I'm looking for Mr. Harry Lillis Crosby.
1: Well, we've come to the right place.
0: Oh. Well, do you suppose he could come to the door?
2: Why, no, he could. I've seen him do it hundreds of times.
0: Yes, I wonder, could you fetch him? Because I've got a very important message to deliver.
1: Oh, well, actually, I'm Harry Lillis Crosby. You could give it to me direct.
0: You?
2: Yes.
0: Yeah, but I mean, do you have any means of identification?
1: Where the blue of the night meets the gold of the day, someone waits for me.
0: Yes, I always thought it was when the blue of the night.
1: No, it's where the blue of the night.
0: Well, are you certain?
1: Oh, of course. I've sung it hundreds and hundreds of times. When the blue of the night...
0: Yeah, you see, you sang when.
1: I did.
0: Yes,
1: I did. Well, look, here's my driver's license. Check the name.
2: Sure.
0: Oh, I you do understand, sir. I mean, I had to make absolutely certain, sir. I mean, if you'd been the messenger, sir,
1: yeah,
0: and I'd come to the door looking like you, I mean, what would you think?
1: Well, I'd be flabbergasted, I suppose. Yeah.
0: Oh, yes. Well, I mean, yes, here's the message, sir.
1: Oh, well, let me see this thing. Yeah, where is it? Sir Percy Crosby requests the honor of having his beloved relative, Harry Lillis Crosby, and family spend Christmas vacation at his estate south of London. Bring your woolies, your snuggies, and leave everything else to us. RSVP, Sir Percy.
0: But what shall I tell his lordship, sir?
1: Well, you may tell his lordship that Harry Lillis Crosby will be delighted to accept his very kind invitation, in spite of the fact that up until this moment, I didn't have the foggiest idea that I even had a relative called Sir Percival Crosby.
0: Oh, well, sir, I mean, some people have all the luck, sir.
1: Oh, here's something for your trouble. Some people have all the luck.
3: Ladies and gentlemen, Bing Crosby's Merry Old Christmas, starring Bing Crosby and Catherine, Harry, Mary Frances, and Nathaniel Crosby, with Bing's guests, Twiggy, Ron Moody, Stanley Baxter, the Trinity Boys Choir, and special guest David Bowie.
1: And it's signed Sir Percy.
4: I don't recall us ever having any royal relatives.
1: Oh, Catherine, the Crosby lineage is literally laced with endless lists of dukedoms and peerages and personages of faultless bloodlines.
4: But, darling, you never mentioned Sir Percy Crosby before, did you? What branch of the family is he from?
1: There's really only one way to find out. Mary, hand me that book there, will you?
4: What is it?
1: This is a genealogical study of the Crosby family.
4: Is that like a family tree?
1: Well, I'm afraid in our case it might be more like a scruffy old bush. But looking up,
5: looking up,
1: looking up the family tree, I can see,
5: you can see,
1: see our genealogy, all the names and faces, dates and places,

0: Here, black and white, verified, certified, cross-indexed, and referenced.
1: What's that name there?
0: Here, this one. This is my ancestor, Eric the Puce. He was a Viking.
1: Quarterback or running back?
0: No, he wasn't a Minnesota Viking. He was a Norse Viking. And he lived 12 centuries ago. It says here, there was a Viking, a Crosby Viking, a striking Norseman who was handsomer than most. He loved to pillage, to sack and pillage, every village up and down the British coast. But while in Britain, the Isle of Britain, this lad was smitten by a lady young and fair. His heart was captured and so enraptured that he abandoned ship forever then and there. They were married and she soon gave birth to Helga, Sven, Bjorn, Big Ben, Winston, Jen, and Thor. They had so many children that the doctor moved next door.
2: But what about Sir Percival?
0: I'm coming to that. Soon there were children and children's children. The Crosby clan expanded all across the land. There was inflation in propagation. The population growth was almost out of hand. Each generation improved its station, and every nation soon had Crosbys by the flock. They made their way to Scotland, Ireland, Wales, and may I say that I've heard tales of Crosby's landing right on Plymouth Rock.
1: You're not suggesting that our ancestors came over on the Mayflower.
0: Well, Mayflower too, but first class.
3: What kind of work did the Crosbys do?
0: They were a very active group. They did everything you could think of. There were sailors, jailers, whalers, tailors, men of high repute. In each profession was a Crosby.
2: Any singers?
0: Don't be cute.
3: You seem to have just about everybody represented there, darling.
4: Still no sign of old Sir Percy, and the book is getting thin.
0: I'm only up to 1850.
2: Oh, is that where you come in?
0: Here are Crosbys in the ministry, in art and science too. Crosbys in the cabinet and Crosbys
2: in the zoo.
0: We had Crosbys in the military, soldiers brave and true.
3: But where is Sir Percy Crosby, Dad?
5: I haven't got a clue.
6: You haven't got a clue.
0: No, not a one, have you?
4: Well, I really hate to say it, but perhaps we're not related.
0: Not related to Sir Percy?
4: Don't you think that just might be?
0: I don't mind as long as Percival is somehow related to me.
1: Boy, I sure hope so. 6,000 miles is a long way to go for a case of mistaken identity.
7: Yes, sir. May I help you?
0: Oh, I hope so. We just come over from America.
7: Could I have the name?
0: Bing Crosby.
1: Every year, Dad sells millions of records.
7: Oh, I see a traveling salesman. Well, I'm sorry, sir, but we never buy at the door.
0: No, I'm not that at all. No, really. You see, there must be some misunderstanding here because Sir Percival invited us over.
7: Oh, the poor relations, of course. Forgive me. Do come in.
0: Thank you. Thanks for the plug, Belle.
7: Oh, by the way, I'm Hudson, Sir Percival's man.
3: Oh, hi, I'm Catherine, Mr. Crosby's woman.
1: And I'm Nathaniel, Mr. Crosby's pride and joy. Pride and joy. I'm Harry Hudson, and this is my sister, Mary Frances.
7: Well, allow me to introduce our staff. This is Mrs. Bridges, our esteemed cook. She's in charge of the kitchen. So if you have any complaints about her festive fare, please let me know.
8: Mr. Hudson, that's most called for. Every Christmas, I always pride myself on keeping a good table.
7: Well, I agree there's nothing wrong with your furniture, Mrs. Bridges, just some of the food you put on top of it.
0: Well, it's a pleasure to meet you, Mrs. Bridges, and I'm sure we're going to get along famously.
8: Oh, we will, Mr. C. Like a house on fire.
7: Personally, I fail to see the charm of a burning building. Talking of burning...
8: Oh, crikey, me souffle. I've left it in the oven. Excuse me.
7: And this is Rose, our house parlor maid. She'll be in charge of all your personal needs, including your laundry. So if you have any special instructions, please let her know.
1: Not too much starch in his sweat socks.
7: Oh, bear that in mind, Rose. And say hello to...
9: Oh, I know this is Mr. Hudson. What a thrill to meet one of Paul Whiteman's rhythm boys in the flesh. If you'll excuse the word. My auntie used to collect all of your gramophone records. Or was it Mr. Sinatra?
0: It was probably Frank. He was wild about my Whiteman period.
9: If I may be so bold, could I have your autograph for my auntie?
0: Sounds like a fair exchange. Where is your auntie?
7: Oh, don't indulge the wretched girl, sir. Rose, be about your business. While you're here, sir, I imagine that you'll be indulging in our national pastime, the game of golf.
0: Just days.
7: May I suggest the Royal and Ancient Golf Club of St. Andrews?
0: That sounds great, Hudson, but... I'm not royal.
7: No, sir, but you are a very fine golf player, I believe.
0: Hudson, I think you're putting me on.
7: In England, sir, we put on a stiff upper lip, but never the house guests. Now, if you'll all just follow me upstairs, I'll show you your bedrooms. Can I take that bag for you, miss?
10: You the new butler?
0: Well, it's been a long time since I've been the new anything.
10: What's happened to Hudson?
11: I guess he's changing.
10: Yeah, he does that a lot, doesn't he? Oh, I'm David Bowie. I live down the road.
0: Oh.
10: Sir Percival lets me use his piano when he's not around. He's not around, is he?
0: I can honestly say I haven't seen him, but come on in.
10: Come in.
0: But, come on in.
10: Are you related to Sir Percival?
0: Well, distantly, yeah.
10: Oh, you're not the, poor relation from America, right?
0: Gee, news sure travels fast, doesn't it? I'm Bing.
10: Oh, I'm pleased to meet you. You're the one that sings, right?
0: Well, right or wrong, I sing either way.
10: Oh, well, I sing too.
0: Oh, good. What kind of singing?
10: Well, mostly the contemporary stuff. Do you like modern music?
0: Oh, I think it's marvelous. Some of it really fine. But tell me, you ever listen to any of the older fellas?
10: Oh, yeah, sure. I like John Lennon. And the other one with Harry Nilsson.
0: Ooh, you go back that far, huh?
10: Oh, yeah, I'm not as young as I look.
0: None of us is these days.
10: In fact, I've got a 6-year-old son. And he really gets excited around the Christmas holiday thing.
0: Do you go in for any of the traditional things in the boy household Christmas time?
10: Oh, yeah, most of them, really. Presents, tree, decorations. Agent sliding down the chimney.
0: What?
10: I was just seeing if you're paying attention. Actually, our family do most of the things that other families do. We sing the same songs.
0: Do you?
10: I even have a go at White Christmas.
0: You too, huh?
10: And this one. This is my son's favourite. Do you know this one?
0: Oh, I do indeed. It's a lovely thing.

0: pretty thing, isn't it? I'm sure glad you came by to work out on the piano today. I enjoyed it.
1: Oh, there you are, Mrs. Crosby. Come in. Another flower cup of tea. Oh, we've been so looking forward to your visit, madam.
2: Well, we've been looking forward to coming. Mr. Crosby and I are both confirmed Anglophiles.
1: Yeah, well, I'm Church of England myself, but live and let live, eh? Sugar and cream?
2: Black, please. You know, you've got quite a reputation, Mrs. Bridges.
1: Have I, madam? How's that, then?
2: Well, rumour has it that your culinary efforts can tempt the palate of the most jaded gourmet.
1: Oh, people can say some very cruel things. I'm really a very good cook, though I say it myself, I shouldn't.
2: What I really want is to sample some of your traditional English food.
1: Oh, and so you shall. I've made plenty of hamburgers and hot pups. And a special treat for the youngsters.
2: How thoughtful.
1: Tacos and burritos.
2: Lovely. What's bubbling away over here?
1: Oh, that's one of Sir Percival's favourites, creamed pheasant country style.
2: And you serve it stewed?
1: Oh, you got to. It tastes dreadful if you're stone cold sober. If you don't mind me saying so, madam, your Mr. Crosby looks as though he could do with a bit of fattening up.
2: Oh, I don't know, Mrs. Bridges. Bing tips the scales at 150 pounds.
1: Well, of course, the scales will tell you anything if you tip them enough, as Mr. Bridges used to say.
2: Is Mr. Bridges alive?
1: No, madam. 15 years ago, he went into the garden to cut a cabbage for our dinner and dropped dead on the cabbage patch.
2: Oh, awful. What did you do?
1: Opened a can of peas.
3: Gosh, I don't know. Have you come up with anything yet, my Francis?
4: Well, not yet. This book leads, down to the 1800s, but there's still no sign of the American branch.
3: Out of sight, out of mind, I guess. What about you, Nathaniel? What have you found?
5: Well, I found two horse thieves and a bigamist on Dad's side of the family, but still no sign of old Sir Percy.
3: What about you? Well, I did come up with one interesting thing here.
6: Mind if I play through? Oh, good news, well, good hello, news. What's hello. Happened, chaps? What have you found out? Are we legitimate yet?
3: Well, yeah. We're looking, but we don't know. We did find, though, that Sir Percival's family have lived here since 1870.
6: Oh?
3: They bought it from Mr. C. Dickens.
6: Oh, you've done some good work, Harry. You keep going on like that, you can become another Monsieur Clouseau.
7: Monsieur Clouseau. Oh, merci, merci. Going to your room, I...
6: Oui.
7: Oh, very good.
8: If you want to know the truth, the Crosbys actually bought the house in 1869.
6: Is that a fact?
8: Though I noted for fiction, that, is a fact. As a matter of fact, I sold it to them. And my name is Dickens. Charles Dickens.
6: The Charles Dickens?
8: That's a fact.
6: And you wrote your novels right in this very house?
8: You are standing upon the spot, sir, where David Copperfield was born.
6: Oh, I'm sorry. I had no idea.
8: If these walls could only talk, what a tale they could tell.
6: Seems to me I've heard that line before.
8: It's hard enough being clever. You don't have to be original.
6: Oh, but you were famous for your originality. All those wonderful characters in your novels. You just created them right out of thin air.
8: Out of thin air? You're too kind. Most of them were based on real people.
6: You mean there really was an Ebenezer Scrooge?
8: Of course. There's a neighbor of mine named Leslie Towns Hope. Very wealthy, but very, very, very tight. And he had an odd-shaped nose, poor fellow. Shaped rather like a ski jump, if you can imagine that.
6: Hope, you say. Yes, I can imagine that. Actually, I think I know a relative of his.
8: Really? Mm-hmm. People used to laugh at him all the time.
6: Oh, well, probably not related then. People rarely laugh at the Hope I know.
9: I'll get it, Mr. Atherton. Oh, sorry, Miss Tradesman's entrance, if you please. We never take deliveries at the front door.
10: No, you don't understand. I'm your neighbour, Twiggy. Sir Percival asked me to bring these parcels around.
9: Oh, you're not the Twiggy what sings and dances on the television, the one that used to be a model?
10: Yes. Why, have I changed that much?
9: Well, I'm ever so sorry. I didn't recognise your voice. You used to have that diabolical Cockney accent.
10: Oh, yes, well, I had to get rid of it. It was holding me back.
9: I wonder if I could have your autograph for my niece. Her name is Elsie. I'll take those.
10: Thank you. To Elsie, Twiggy.
9: Oh, Tosh, you'll be thrilled. You know, you probably could give Elsie some tips on deportment.
10: Oh, is she going to be an actress?
9: No, she's going to be deported. Look, why don't you go in and say hello to Mr. Crosby? Oh. He's in the library there.
10: Okay, Rose, thank you. Bye-bye, see you later.
9: Bye, miss.
10: I beg your pardon?
11: Huh?
10: Which one of you is Bing Crosby?
11: That would be me, miss. Oh. And this is my spirited young friend, Charles Dickens.
10: The Charles Dickens?
8: How many Charles Dickens are there, for heaven's sakes?
10: Well, I've never met one before, but I'm very pleased to meet you, sir. I'm Twiggy.
8: Never mind, young lady, you will feel better in the morning.
10: No, it's not my condition, it's my name.
11: I'm pleased to meet you, Twiggy.
10: Oh, I love all your records and films. I think you're great.
11: Thank you.
8: Have you read any of my works, Miss Twiggy?
10: Yeah, I've read most of them.
8: Well, I am honoured.
10: Well, they were required reading at school.
11: Oh, but you would have read them anyway, wouldn't you, Twiggy?
10: Well, I'm afraid it's not really good to lie so close to Christmas.
8: I like it. Which one was your favourite?
10: A Tale of One City.
11: No, it's A Tale of Two Cities.
10: Oh, yeah, but I only got halfway through.
11: Ooh, I see.
10: You know, I love the way you write your characters. I used to imagine myself as them. The Artful Dodger. And Tiny Tim, and Little Nell. You made them all seem so real.
11: Oh, when it comes to prose, he's the Dickens.
8: Very witty. Mind if I use that one?
11: Be my guest.
8: You know, I wish I could take credit for my work, but the truth of the matter is this. When a writer writes his work of prose, he may plot and plan, but he rarely knows exactly how his characters will relate. He may work and weave his storyline, and believe that all is going fine, when actually it's in the hands of fate. The writer writes his words upon the page. Then all too soon the characters take the stage.

0: That is why I'm here.
1: I'm Scrooge. I did it all. I played the leading part.
0: It's Tim that they recall. I gave the story heart.
1: You're the star.
0: Yes, I am.
1: Where would you be without me, Tiny? Just tell me, where would you be? I am the cause of your strife, Tiny.

0: Let's face it, Tiny Tim. It's not just you and me. For Fagin and the Artful Dodger also disagree.
1: Where would you be without me, Dodger? Certainly not there on top. I am the Robber Supreme, Dodger.

0: shop.
1: Really? Show some respect for the king, Dodger.
0: I am the best there can be.
1: You couldn't be much worse.

0: Dear, do you think it's all right for us to be up here?
1: I'm positive. Hudson said that we have the run of the house. Ooh. Oh, would you look at this doll? It must be at least 100 years old.
0: Oh, isn't she lovely? Oh, look at this exquisite music box.
1: What does the card say?
0: Says Christmas 1927.
2: Hello? Anybody home?
1: We're up here, Daddy. Watch your step.
2: Well, Bertie's team must have trained here from Mount Everest. You find anything interesting?
1: Lots of things, especially that music box. I'm going to go get some polish for
2: it. Okay. That's a pretty thing, isn't it? What does the card say?
0: To my dearest Evelyn, though I must travel to America, my heart shall always be with you in England. Here, see if you can see what the rest of it says.
2: When you play this music box, think of me, and I'll be with you in spirit. Sweet. Christmas future is far away. Christmas past is past. Christmas present is here today, bringing joy that will last. Have yourself a merry little Christmas. Let your heart be light.

0: I wonder if they ever got back together again.
1: Oh, I like to think they did. But, you know, you can write your own ending.
0: Who, me?
2: Sure.
0: Who do you think I am, Charles Dickens?
1: No, not at all, but you don't have to be Charles Dickens to express opinions about people and their feelings. Love and loneliness, just as painful and just as beautiful as they ever were. Mm. Whether you're a novelist, poet, or even a songwriter, it's all in the way you

0: Honey, what kind of Christmas message would be appropriate to send to my cousin Sally Pat?
1: Is that the one that just had the triplets?
0: Twins. They ought to be a couple of months old by now.
1: Uh-oh. How about this? May your holiday season be merry and bright. And once in a while, a real silent night.
0: Oh, that's cute. May I use it?
1: You got it.
2: Do you think Sir Percival will ever show up?
1: Oh, it's a cinch. After all, us Crosbys are famous for two things.
2: What two things?
1: Well, first, observing the rules of etiquette.
0: And doing whatever they please.
1: You see, 50-50 chance that Sir Percival will arrive.
3: There you are, Sir Percival.
4: What? Where else would I be, Hudson, having just rung the bell?
3: True. Won't you come in, sir?
4: I should be most gratified to proceed to participate in that particular proposition.
5: Excuse me, Hudson, did I just hear the doorbell?
3: Indeed you did, madam. Permit me to introduce Sir Percival Crosby. Sir Percival, may I present Mrs. Catherine Crosby?
4: Why, my dear Miss Catherine? I hope I don't appear presumptuous when I say I feel I've known you for a long time.
5: I was about to say the very same thing.
1: Sir Percival, I presume.
4: Precisely, Sir Percy Crosby. And you must be the one they call the groaner, the bingle, the poor man's Frank Sinatra.
1: Well, two out of three ain't bad, I guess. And are you really Sir Percival? The one the family describes as the missing link?
4: Why, I wouldn't go quite that far, my dear fellow, but I will accept black sheep as an appropriate appellation.
5: You know, I just can't get over the uncanny family resemblance between you two.
4: Gad, I must confess you have the Crosby eyes.
1: And you have the Crosby smile.
4: I detect the Crosby charm in you.
1: And I can see the Crosby elegance in you.
0: And I can see the Crosby blarney in both of you.
4: My dear Catherine, I think we're going to hit it off just splendidly. Isn't it warm?
5: Isn't it rosy?
6: Sigh, my sigh.
1: My sigh.

0: like that for atmosphere? Here we are in an English country home on the moors, and a storm coming up.
1: Oh, dear, I'm afraid that is no storm. That's Leslie, our family ghost, preparing to appear.
0: You have a ghost? Tell me more.
1: Yes. Well, in medieval times, he was a court jester.
0: Oh?
1: Poor fella died laughing at one of his own jokes.
0: Right here in this room he died?
1: He died everywhere. But he still can't resist an audience. Put two people together, side by side, and hope appears upon the scene.
2: Hi, this is Leslie, the spirit is Willie Hope. I want to tell you how thrilled I am to be coming to you live on this ghost-to-ghost hookup from the library. Library, it's Grant's tomb with leather bindings. But no kidding, I'm really crazy, you know, about these rambling old places. You know, they got an east wing and a west wing. How about their two wings? If it gets cold, I can fly south for the winter. I can fly south for the winter. Funny?
0: Tell me, don't you find it a bit scary all alone in this big empty house?
2: You mean you never played vaudeville? Well, now that I'm here, I guess we could have a little fun, eh?
0: Sure.
2: I mean, after all, I'm the one thing without which no Christmas is complete.
0: You're so right, Leslie. Every Christmas needs a turkey. You've been in show business for a long time?
2: Oh, are you kidding? I did troop concerts during the Crusades. Oh, those Saracens really went wild for my act.
0: They wouldn't let you go, huh?
2: Well, they did after I apologized.
1: Oh, Leslie, why don't you be a good fella and show us how you dematerialize?
2: Hey, Bingo, who's your friend, The Exorcist Part Two?
0: This distinguished gentleman is Sir Percival Crosby. Through his generosity, myself and my family are spending Christmas here.
2: Oh, generous? Yes. Why, this guy is so mean he has rubber pockets so he can steal soup.
0: Oh, Leslie, I just have the feeling that I've met you somewhere before. You remind me of the fellow that I worked with. I carried him, in fact, for about 35 years.
2: Oh, really? Was he a singer, too?
3: No more than he was a comedian.
2: No more than...
0: Do you sing?
2: Oh, do I sing? I got the kind of voice that goes straight to your heart. Doesn't do your stomach much good either. Want to tag along?
0: I'm game if you are.

0: out. Can you travel, you fellas?
1: Oh, I can make it, yes. Oh,
2: can I ghost it?
0: Absolutely. Oh, Hudson! Hudson, there you are. What's that sound?
3: Well, some more of your ghosts.
0: Oh, no, sir. Those are the boys of the Trinity School Choir. They've come a-caroling.
3: Oh, I see.
0: Shall I send them away, sir?
3: Send them. You think I'm Scrooge?
0: Invite them in.
3: If there's any one thing that says Christmas to me, it's the sound of caroling or the sound of bells.
0: Then bells it shall be, sir. Boys, do come in.
3: Oh, good-looking groups.

Really, I guess Christmas has a way of calling up the best in people. It's a time to review your blessings, to renew your faith, to share the warmth of the season, the new, the old friends, with family. It's a time of joy and closeness. A time to look back with gratitude and being able to come this far. And a time to look ahead with hope and optimism to a future day when there'll be peace on earth and goodwill towards all men. We wish you all the blessings of the season and a dream to place under your pillow to see you through the cold nights. Until next time.

0: Well, that really was kiss. Now, you really did sing at that time. When we go on the air, I want you to do it just like that, will you?
1: Joe, what do you mean when we go on the air?
0: What?
1: We're on now.
0: Yeah, we're what?
1: We're on, Joe.
0: Well, don't stand there, Bob Murphy. Do something. Ring the sleigh bell, somebody. That's it.
1: Yes, it's the Quiz Kids Christmas party, friends. Coming to you this afternoon from the living room of Joe Kelly's home. There's no formal schoolroom atmosphere here. Instead, it's a typical picture for this season of the year. A group of happy youngsters gathered around a glittering Christmas tree and vainly trying to maintain some semblance of order is our host, the chief quizzer himself, Joe Kelly.
0: Well, thank you, Bob, and hello, everyone. Welcome to the Quiz Kids Christmas Party. We've invited some of the children here in the neighborhood to our party, and we have a few grown-up friends here, too. In fact, I wouldn't be at all surprised if the walls of the Kelly home aren't bulging quite a bit. But I agree with the youngsters. When it comes to a party, the more the merrier. You know, the children in our Quiz Kids classroom last Sunday offered to come out and help Mrs. Kelly and me trim our Christmas tree. So, I took them up on the offer, and, well, kids, I want to say right now, you've done a wonderful job. The tree looks beautiful. And say, I understand you Quiz Kids have worked up a Christmas program as sort of a surprise for teacher. Now, I don't know what kind of a program it is, but I certainly am anxious to hear it. And I know all our friends out there listening are, too. But first, just to keep in practice, let's have a few questions. Now, we'll just sit down here on the floor around the Christmas tree like here. If Grandpa Kelly can make it, I couldn't miss the floor, really. Well, as usual, we'll start off with roll call. Joel.
2: I'm Joel Coverman. I'm 12 years old in 8th grade in the Volta School.
0: Lonnie?
3: I'm Lonnie Lundy. I'm 13 years old and in the 8th grade at Lincoln Junior High School in Park Ridge, Illinois.
0: Ruthie?
4: I'm Ruthie Deskin. I'm 14 years old and in 3B at South Shore.
0: Patrick?
5: I am Patrick Holmkind. I'm 11 years old and 7B at the Fort Dearborn School in Chicago.
0: And little Melvin.
6: I'm Melvin Miles. I'm 5 years old. I go to kindergarten in Norwood Park School.
0: Well, fine. Now that we've counted noses, here we go with the first question. You know, during this Christmas season, Evelyn Stewart of Buffalo, New York, has been thinking of children in other lands all over the world. She wonders if you Quiz Kids can say Merry Christmas in any language other than our own. All right, Ruthie.
4: Well, I think in French it would be Joyeux Noël.
0: Well?
4: Or something on that order. Maybe it would be Noël Joyeux. I'm not sure which it is.
0: That's just what it would be. That's fine. And Lonnie?
3: Well, I don't exactly know a foreign language, but I can give you it in languages that aren't English, like Pig Latin.
0: Pig Latin? Well, all right. How do you say Merry Christmas?
3: Harry May Ismus Cray.
0: Or
3: else an Ibe language. That's Miber Ibe Cribus Mibus.
0: Oh, that's just dandy, yes. Uh-huh. And little Melvin has his hand up.
6: Well,
0: all right, Melvin.
6: I was going to say the same thing. I could say two. So seeing as when Lonnie said it in Pig Latin, I could say it in Polish.
0: Yeah. Oh, in Polish. Well, all right. Let's hear Merry Christmas.
6: It's my Polish friend.
0: Well, what do you know about that? That's fine. Oh, say, by the way, have you kids heard why Santa Claus is giving his reindeer umbrellas for Christmas presents this year? Have you heard? Pat?
5: Well, would it have something to do that what goes up the chimney up can't come down the chimney down, or that old joke?
0: No. Lonnie?
3: Well, might have some connection with their their name, reindeers.
0: You're warm, Ruthie.
4: Well, maybe it'd be to keep the reins out, out of their faces.
0: You're pretty close. It's to keep them out of the rain, dear. Oh, dear. I just had to get that in there. That's all right, too. Well, now, the next question here is from Miss Doris Bredenberg of Seattle, Washington. And she wants to know, what opera characters might have used these familiar present-day signs to advertise their business? First, a red and white striped pole. What opera character, Patrick?
5: Well, that would be Figaro, the Barber of Seville, and the Marriage of Figaro. He was a barber.
0: Right. Absolutely.
5: He says he combed the men's hair by day and made love to the ladies by night.
0: Yes. And how about the sign of the flying red horse? What opera character? The sign of the flying red horse, Pat?
5: Well, it might be the Flying Dutchman.
0: Well,
5: no, not on a horse, but
0: no, not exactly. Joel.
2: Well, wouldn't it be Brunhilde in the Ring operas?
0: Well, you're very, very close. Very close. Did we give up on this, Ruthie?
4: Well, I think it'd be the Valkyries.
0: That's right. Absolutely. That's right, Ruthie. Uh-huh. That was very good, children. As usual, we're sending a fine Zenith Transoceanic Shortwave Portable Radio to Doris Bredenberg of Seattle, Washington, for sending in this question that you have answered correctly. Now, if you miss a question this afternoon, Alka-Seltzer's reward will be the same as it usually is, a big Zenith radio phonograph combination. You know, the wear and tear of Christmas shopping is getting a lot of people down, including Sally Michener of Minneapolis, Minnesota. And with only a few more shopping days to go, she wishes she had a few of those remarkable mythological characters to help her shop. Can you tell us a few that might be helpful, Pat?
5: Well, Hercules would be very helpful, so he could carry all the presents.
0: That's right.
5: And
0: yeah.
5: Minerva would be fine, too, so she could think of what to get.
0: Yes. Uh-huh.
5: And Aphrodite might be... Aphrodite would be so beautiful that the men would clear out the way.
0: Yes, sure.
5: She'd charm them so much.
0: Oh, she would. Yes, definitely. And Ruthie?
4: Well, I think Mercury, because there was one couple that he visited once, and he made their cup so that it was always flowing with water, so maybe he could make our pockets so they were always flowing with money.
0: Which would be wonderful, especially around Christmas time, wouldn't it? And Joel?
2: Well, Argus, because he had 100 eyes and there's a lot of things that want to get it. And also Mercury again, because he could fly and there'd be no trouble about transportation because you just could fly over the heads of the crowd.
0: That's true. And Lonnie?
3: Well, I was going to say somewhat what Joel was saying. Perhaps Phaeton, he drove the chariot of the sun, that would provide transportation. And
0: yes.
3: Also Cupid would make the clerks real friendly and everything, possibly.
0: He certainly would. And wouldn't.
3: Also Atlas, if he held up the world, he could also hold up a few Christmas packages.
0: That he could. And Melvin?
6: Well, maybe I don't have as quite as entertaining to the question here, but I could say maybe the shoemaker and the elf, because the shoemaker was getting very poor, and the elves helped him. He made the shoes for him, and they got more money. Then the work was all done. Then they could sell it faster, and the wife gave them some clothes.
0: Yes, well, now, that's all right, Melvin. Yes, sir. Those were all very good answers, kids. I'm awfully glad that you brought all of those out. Now then, here on this next question, Max D. Reed of Portland, Oregon, wants to know why this year, but never before and never again, the sequence 1 dozen, 2 dozen, and 4 dozen signifies happiness. 1 dozen, 2 dozen, and 4 dozen. Joel?
2: Well, 1 dozen would be... 12. That's 12th month of the year.
0: Yes.
2: 2 dozen is 24. That's the 24th day is Christmas Eve.
0: Yes.
2: And 4 dozen is 48, and that would be 1948.
0: That's absolutely right, Joel. Yes, Sherry. December 24th, 1948. Now, Mrs. Charles Donnelly of Corpus Christi, Texas, wants a white Christmas so much this year that she thought up this question. It's all about white animals. Who was chasing these white animals in literature? First, a white whale. Who was chasing a white whale? Lonnie?
3: Well, that was in the story Moby Dick. Moby Dick was the whale, and
0: all
3: let's
0: right.
3: see, the
0: it who was chasing?
3: It was a cannibal. No. Well, the ship they were on was the Pequod. I know that.
0: Well, all right, but
3: Captain Ahab was
0: Captain
3: the captain.
0: Captain Ahab, that's the answer. Yes, sir. And how about a white rabbit? Ruthie?
4: Well, that was Alice in Alice in Wonderland. She chased him down the rabbit hole and right into Wonderland.
0: She certainly did. Oh, say, listen to that, would you? Those sleigh bells really have a merry sound, don't they? And quiz kids, that means that school is over and it's time for the fun to begin. Oh, boy, say, I'll bet you quiz kids have been wondering about those presents under the Christmas tree, haven't you? Well, so have I. And if someone will just help me get up off the floor, we'll have a look. Yes, sirree. Oh, no, Melvin, thanks. I'm afraid you'll have to... I'm afraid you'll have to spend a few more seasons working with your road gang before you can tackle this kind of a job. Say, Bob Murphy,
7: suppose
0: you take over while we take a look at our Christmas present.
7: Well, swell, Joe, and I'm glad to have this chance to talk to the folks listening in. I know you're going to be mighty busy during the next 5 days, friends, and I also know that you don't want to wake up Christmas morning with a cold. But have you noticed Old Man Cold is really making the rounds? Let's hope he doesn't catch up with you. However, if you should feel a cold coming on, remember Alka-Seltzer. 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That's the wisest thing to do. Say, Joe, how are you and the Quiz Kids coming along with those presents?
0: Oh, fine, Bob. Fine, just fine. What do you know? Here's one left over here, kids. Let's see. Bob, it has your name on it.
8: Well, thank you very much, Joe. This is very nice.
0: You're welcome, Bob, but don't stand there just holding it. Open it up and let's see what it is. We all want to have a look at it.
7: Look, I can tell by the gleam in your eye you already know what it is.
0: No. Bob, why, of course.
7: Holy smokes, Joe. Look
0: let's
7: at this
0: see.
7: Thing here.
0: Well, what do you know? It's a cup and saucer, and the biggest cup I ever saw, sir. Oh, yeah. Hey, Bob, do you like coffee?
7: Oh, you bet I do, Joe.
0: Well, with a big cup like that, you better drink your coffee black because that waistline of yours will really grow.
7: The pot is calling the kettle black over there. Seriously, Joe, what'd you find under the Christmas tree, huh?
0: Oh, one of the nicest presents I ever received. The Quiz Kid gave me this beautiful cashmere scarf. Isn't it a dandy? Mm-hmm. Yes, sir. Well, thanks a lot, kids, ever so much. And now let's hear what the Quiz Kids found on the Christmas tree. Well, what was in your package, Ruthie?
4: Oh, the most luscious pair of yellow Angora mittens with all sorts of colored trimmings all over them. I love Angora. Thanks so much.
0: Oh, I say, they're beautiful, aren't they? And, Lonnie, how about you?
3: Well, I got a swell football game here. It's has a great big board and a spinner, a board that you spin on. It looks like a lot of fun. I'll have to try that out as soon as I get home.
0: That's a dandy, isn't it? And, Joel?
2: I got a nice little zipper notebook, just what I need. I'm going into high school in February.
0: Oh, fine. Well, did you open it up?
2: Yeah, sure.
0: Huh? What's inside, Joel?
2: Please.
0: Huh? Open it way up there. What?
2: A turtle.
0: A turtle, yeah. Oh, surprise, Joel. Joel, he collects turtles as a hobby. Yes, sir. That's a dandy one, too. Well, how about you, Patrick?
5: Well, I think I got the best of all. It's an album of Decca Records with a Christmas Carol by Charles Dickens and Ronald Coleman as Scrooge, and I'm going to try that out as soon as I get home, but I'm sure it'll be very
0: fine.
5: Good.
0: Fine. Well, say, that's wonderful. And Melvin, how about you? What did you get, son?
6: I got a molding set here.
0: Get out.
6: The thing that I've been always wanting, my mother just bought that for a gift, and she said I'm too little, but I think I could work them anyway.
0: Oh, I'm sure you could. Yes, sirree. Well, it doesn't take a mind reader to tell that you're all pleased with your presents. But I know that you Quiz Kids have experienced the real meaning of Christmas this year by playing Santa Claus to a lot of youngsters who are not as fortunate as you are. Yes, and you've been generous, Santa Claus, too. You see, friends, the Quiz Kids learned about the youngsters on the Navajo Indian Reservation, 150 miles back in the desert near Shiprock, New Mexico. Now, these youngsters belong to families who missed out on the relief work done for Navajos in the last year. So all the Quiz Kids who have ever been on our program decided to make this Christmas a very, very merry one for these little Indian kids. They have sent a shipment of over 500 new and reconditioned toys, a really wonderful collection of toys, beautiful dolls, books, wind-up trains, musical instruments, a high chair, a doll's house, in fact, just about everything that children everywhere like to have. Along with the toys, which are being distributed by the doctor in charge of the hospital in Shiprock, the Zenith Radio Corporation has donated one of their big radio phonograph combinations for the hospital there. Wasn't that nice? So we can say Merry Christmas to our little Navajo Indian friends out there on the desert in New Mexico and know that they are going to have just that. Now then, Quiz Kids, I think I've waited long enough for this surprise present you have for me, this program you've planned. I guess it's going to be a lot like the Christmas stocking hanging over the fireplace. You don't know what's in it until you look, and believe me, I'm ready to take a peek right now. Ruthie, suppose you start us off.
4: Well, I've written a little poem. I suppose it'd be more appropriate a few hours from now, but I'm going to read it now anyway.
0: All right.
4: It's a parody on the night before Christmas called A Visit from the Quiz Kids. 'Twas the week before Christmas at Joe Kelly's house, and the Quiz Kids were gay as a waltz theme by Strauss. Our genial host, the chief quizzer himself, was dressed all in red like that dear Christmas elf. Soon from the piano, there issued a chord that sounded like cranking a Model T Ford. Oblivious, Lonnie continued to play, while Pat's Irish tenor went trilling away. Joel, sampling each cookie and sweet, interrupted the music with, "When do we eat?" And wee little Melvin, in his best bib and tucker, stood licking the last of his old all-year sucker, while I, looking on with envious eyes, wondered if pretzels would increase my size. Yes, the Kellys, the Quiz Kids, our parents and staff had a wonderful party with many a laugh. But poor Mrs. Kelly was thankful, I fear, that the Quiz Kids like Christmas come but once a year.
0: Oh, that was lovely, Ruthie. That was fun. It certainly was. Now, little Patrick here has worked up some sort of a mysterious skit, so I'm going to turn the program over to you, Pat. You tell us what you have, will you?
5: Well, it is I have written a play, and it's called A Present for Santa Claus. In collaboration with the other Quiz Kids, we have worked up parts, and here is the cast. Santa will be played by Melvin Miles. Twinkle, a chubby elf, played by Bob Murphy. Snowball, the teeth helper of Santa, played by Joel Kupperman. Elmer, another chubby elf, played by Joel Kelly. Mr. Baker, played by Ruthie Duskin. Mrs. Baker.
0: Oh, yes, yeah.
5: Mrs. Baker, played by Ruthie Duskin. Mr. Baker, played by Pat Conlon. And Billy Baker, played by Lonnie Lundy. Scene one, Santa Claus's workshop, 2 days before Christmas.
9: Now hurry, hurry, work, work. There's time for play, but let's not shirk. Let's not do our work by half. When we're through, we'll dance and laugh.
10: Well, we elves get to have some fun, but poor old Santa Claus, all he gets is orders and more orders. He never gets paid for his services. He says his reward is like seeing boys and girls made happy, and I think he deserves something more than that.
11: Why, I think you're right, pal. I mean, yeah. Elf, that is. Oh, here comes Santa now.
6: Ho, ho, ho. What's this I hear about old Saint Nick at Christmas time? Joy does the trick. Old Santa never need complain.
0: What goes
6: on? Okay, Yule time.
0: Oh, yeah.
6: Let's love rain.
12: Don't leave me hanging on the end.
11: That's all very well now,
0: Santa.
11: That's all very well now, Santa, but just look at your clothes. Look at those gloves. They're at least 50 years old.
6: Oh, ho, ho. Maybe they are a little old, but I'll make them last for another 25 years.
5: Now get to work, Santa. I mean Melvin. Melvin, you're supposed to say, now get to work.
6: Well, now let's get to work. We have all things to do, you know, now.
5: Scene two, the same evening in the living room of the Baker home. Enter Mr. Baker. Anybody home?
13: Dinner will be ready in a minute, dear.
14: Oh, hello, Dad. Say, I wanted to ask you if I could have some more money to buy another Christmas present.
13: Why, you've already borrowed quite a little over your usual allowance, Billy. I thought you'd bought all your presents.
14: Well, not exactly, you see. Well, I wanted to buy a present for Santa.
13: What? A present for Santa? Well, now that's just silly. I mean, he doesn't get presents, he gives them.
14: Well, I know, but gosh, I had an awfully funny dream last night, and I want to get Santa a pair of gloves. Please let me have the money. I'll pay you back. Honest, I will.
13: Oh, all right. Now run along and wash your hands before dinner. A present for Santa. Indeed.
14: What are you mumbling about?
13: Billy wants to buy a pair of gloves for Santa. Imagine that. Scene three, the Baker living room, late Christmas Eve. Santa steps down the chimney accompanied by Snowball.
6: Oh, this is a pleasant room here. Now, let's see. Now, this here is the Baker's living room. All right. All right, Snowball, pull out the baker's dozen.
9: Ha, ha, ha. Santa, how can you still joke after all the hard work you've done tonight? I'm worried about you. Really, I am. Oh, dear, oh, dear.
6: Oh, wish we'll get that work done quick. Why, look at this. A pair of gloves for Santa from Billy Baker? Why, some people are worried about the younger generation. I'm worried about the older generation.
13: Now it's the next morning in the Baker home. Mr. and Mrs. Baker are picking up the gay wrappings left from the gifts. Billy did seem to enjoy his gifts, didn't he? Where is he now?
4: Oh, he's getting all slicked up for church.
13: He didn't seem to mind about Santa not taking those gloves.
4: Oh, that was clever of you, dear, letting him put them here for Santa.
13: Why, they're right here by the fireplace and... Well, I'll be switched. Look at these old moth-eaten gloves. Full of holes. Where did they come from?
4: Why, I suppose Billy's playing a trick on us. But look at the size of them. Where did they come from? And look, am I seeing things? In the fireplace. In the ashes. Footprints. A huge one and a tiny one going into the fireplace.
13: This is ridiculous. We know all about Santa Claus.
4: I'm not so sure of what I know.
13: Those footprints. I don't understand it. Say, I don't know. Maybe you're right. What if Billy is right? Maybe what all the world needs is the perfect faith of a child.
0: Hey, that was a humdinger. Yes, sirree, Patrick. Now, what's next round here?
7: Well, Joe, you're next on the program. It says Joe Kelly.
0: Oh, well, there's a little mistake there. That's a different Joe Kelly.
7: Different Joe
0: yes,
7: Kelly?
0: Yes, it's my little 11-week-old grandson,
7: Well,
0: Joe
7: is he here today, Joe?
0: Is he here? Well, I should say so. And here he is right here. Well, come on, son. Say something to all the folks out there, all the other little babies. Yes, say something to them. Give a great big plug for Alka-Seltzer. Now, come on. After all, we're coast to coast on NBC. I knew he was clever. Oh, that's cute. Of course, that's only his grandfather speaking. Yes, sir. Well, now let's see what's next here. Oh, yeah. Say, Joel, what are you going to do for your part of the program?
2: Well, I'm not quite a piano player, but I stuck with the piano, so I'll do my best.
0: Oh, fine. Well, what are you going to play for it?
2: Condensation of Waltz in E-flat by Durand.
0: Oh, that'll be dandy. All right, get over there at the piano. Now, everybody be real quiet. You too, Joe III.

0: Thank you, Joel.
1: That was mighty fine. Now, Melvin, I wonder if you will tell us in your own words the story of the first Christmas. Would you do that for me?
2: Sure, I will. I'd be glad to.
1: All right.
2: Once Joseph and Mary were traveling to a little town called Bethlehem. And Joseph walked and Mary rode a donkey. So Mary became pretty tired by that time. And so Joseph tried one hotel and another, but none of them had no room. And it was the same thing and the same thing went on and on until finally they came to the last one. And the man said, "You can't. I have no room for you in this here hotel, but you can sleep in my stable." So they went. They were very glad to find a place to sleep. And they went. So Joseph made a nice bed out of straw for Mary. And Mary lay down. And also, then just at that minute, a bright star showed above Bethlehem. And just then, at that moment, a little baby infant Jesus was born. And also, three wise men were studying the stars, and they saw that bright one. So they went. They said, "Could this be the star that we've been looking for, searching for? And could that be the star of Jesus?" So they went and followed till it finally showed down. And they went in, and sure enough, there it was. It was a little infant Jesus laying down, and Mary and Joseph were watching the little baby. And they brought gold and myrrh, some other incense. That was it.
1: Well, fine. That was just fine. Wasn't that good for a little five-year-old? Well, Lonnie, it's your turn now, and what surprise do you have for me?
3: Well, over this week I composed a little Christmas carol that I'd like to sing for you.
1: Oh.
3: I call it The Guiding Star.
1: Oh, well, let's listen to it. Now, everybody be real quiet. Lonnie's sitting down at the piano. All right, fine.

0: Thank you, Lonnie. That was fine. I'm so proud of all of you kids. You know, folks, it's been a tradition on the Quiz Kids program to close our Christmas broadcast with a prayer. And right now, I'd like to ask little 5-year-old Melvin to lead us in a Christmas prayer.
1: Dear God, we thank you for everything you have given us. And please take care of all the sick and hungry people all over the world. And dear God, please especially take care of the orphans, because they have no mother and daddy like we have. So dear God, will you please take care of them? Thank you for my nice baby brother, because not everyone has a nice baby brother like that. Amen.
0: Well, thank you, Melvin. That was a beautiful prayer and a perfect ending for our Christmas program. And I want to thank all you Quiz Kids for making it such a fine program.
2: 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This is Bob Murphy speaking.

your deep throat, Santa Claus. And you know I'm really glad I did. Santa's real, and he was here.

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So he just hung a sign up on his truck that read, "Gone home for Christmas."

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0: the night before Christmas, and all through the house, not a creature is stirring, not even a mouse.
1: Secretary of State has this statement.
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5: We're here with the Premier of Russia. Comrade, the rocket has failed. What do we do now?
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9: This is John Cameron, Cameron, downtown Sputnik. The satellite men are closing in. We can hear them outside saying,
10: get me in or else I'll beat down your door.
9: Santa has just escaped through the chimney, disguised as Elvis. We return you now to Earth.
1: If you should look up at the sky this Christmas Eve and see a flying saucer pulling eight

0: Just poor people, that's all we were, trying to make a living out of black land there. We'd get together in a family circle, singing loud.
1: Daddy sang bass.
2: My

woman. 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Everybody know that, y'all. 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